0: At first, the march was called the Finland March, and it was composed by Erik Wilhelm Eriksson, a non-commissioned officer in the Finnish army. Later, Tsar Nicholas gave the march to King Frederick William III of Prussia. As an official German military march, it's known as the March from Petersburg. This edition of Brass, Reeds, and Percussion opens with this march that is used as an official military march by Finland, Russia, Germany, and Chile.
1: All of that after the news.
2: BBC News with Roisin Hasty. Teams of firefighters, soldiers, and volunteers are continuing efforts to rescue any survivors of the powerful earthquake that hit Western Colombia on Monday. At least 240 people have reportedly died. 200 are still missing. BBC Mundo's José Carlos Cueto is in Cali, one of the worst hit cities.
3: The situation is quite distressing, with dozens of volunteers, dozens of rescue team members, dozens of members of the military, the army, the police, and many people just expecting to hear news from their beloved ones, and very tense situations that are living there at the moment. But the rescue teams demand for total silence to be able to hear any sign of life from under the rubble. One rescue team member told me that they are close to rescue one person alive whose leg is trapped, but beyond that, there are no more shops.
2: Venezuela and Israel have agreed to re-establish consular relations nearly two decades after they cut diplomatic ties. The dramatic shift in Venezuela's stance follows the capture by the US in January of the former president Nicolas Maduro. Delcy Rodriguez has since run Venezuela under pressure from President Trump to adopt policies closer to Washington. Egypt's health ministry says at least 18 people, mostly children aged around 13 and 14, have been killed in a collision between two trucks in the northeastern governorate of Ismailia. At least 32 others were reportedly injured in the crash. Orlando Teal reports.
4: The vehicles were transporting agricultural day workers, mostly child labourers, when the accident happened. One survivor, a 16-year-old girl, described how her sister died next to her. She said she had been asleep when the van flipped over, as they had been up since 5 a.m. and were exhausted. Local media say the youngest victims were two 10-year-old girls. Official figures in Egypt estimate at least 1.3 million minors are engaged in child labour. Overloaded pickup trucks are widely used by millions of informal workers, and road accidents are common.
2: The UN in Afghanistan says two of its staff members have been arrested by the Taliban intelligence agency. Ambrosan Etirajan reports.
5: The office of the UN Secretary General, Antonio Guterres, said it had not been informed of the charges against its staff or been allowed to see them. It urged the Taliban to respect the special status and immunities of its employees. The Taliban authorities have not yet commented. In June this year, about 28 workers were arrested near the Iran border in Herat province by the Taliban morality police because their beards were not long enough.
2: BBC News. The Zimbabwean authorities say 15 bodies have been recovered after a passenger ferry capsized on Lake Kariba. They say 77 people have been rescued, but 27 are missing. Paddy Maguire reports.
6: Zimbabwe's National Disaster Management Agency said the ferry had been overloaded when it set off. An inspection of ticket sales confirmed there were 114 adult passengers on board, plus five crew, and an unknown number of children below ticketing age. The vessel was authorised to carry only 90 people. Footage shared online appears to show the overturned hull floating in the water. Search and rescue efforts are continuing. Lake Kariba straddles the border between Zimbabwe and Zambia and is one of the world's largest man-made reservoirs.
2: Japan and South Korea say North Korea has fired a ballistic missile into the sea off the east coast of the Korean Peninsula. Japan's Ministry of Defense said it appeared to have landed outside the country's exclusive economic zone. Pyongyang's conducted a series of similar tests using missiles, rockets, and other weapons this year. Media reports in the United States say Immigration and Customs Enforcement officers known as ICE may soon be kitted out with gloves that can deliver painful electric shocks. The Department of Homeland Security says ICE is looking to buy thousands of the gloves. They can be used as normal on patrol and then activated to their electrical mode, allowing an officer to gain compliance in seconds. The judge overseeing the trial of Luigi Mangione, the man accused of killing the United Healthcare chief executive Brian Thompson, has said jury members will remain anonymous. Mangione appeared in court on Tuesday ahead of the trial, which begins next month in New York. The judge also announced an overflow room at the trial to allow more journalists to attend. BBC News.
0: Welcome to Brass Reeds and Percussion, a program about music for the wind band. I'm your host, John Hightower, reminding you to visit the Animal Control Center on Triana Boulevard to adopt a new pet so that you can help make Huntsville a no-kill community. Here's the Admiralty Band of the Leningrad Naval Base performing The March from Petersburg.

That's the March from Petersburg, used by at least four countries as an official military march: Finland, Russia, Germany, and Chile. The Finnish Guard Jaeger Regiment uses it as a parade march. It's used in Russia as a military march, and it's also an official German military march. And if you're wondering why Tsar Nicholas gave King Frederick William the march, it's because they had developed a close relationship fighting against France during the Napoleonic Wars in the early 1800s. And if you're wondering why the Chilean army uses the march, it's because the Prussians trained the Chilean army. Next, we have Kilties, a march by Samuel E. Morris, who lived from 1867 to 1935. We don't know a lot about him. He was a member of the Kilties Band in Ontario, Canada, which is still in existence, by the way. He wrote 31 marches and went on a world tour in 1909 with the band. This includes the Scottish tunes Charlie is My Darling and Annie Laurie.

Under the direction of Frederick Fennell, you just heard the Dallas Wind Symphony perform the Kilties March, composed by the Canadian Samuel E. Morris. Next, we have an overture from an opera composed by Rossini. The name of this opera is The Silken Ladder. It was a one-act farce first performed in Venice in 1812. It's set in Paris. Blansac is seeking to marry Julia, who is already married, but the marriage that she has is secret. Her true husband visits her every night when she lets down a silken ladder for him to climb. Julia attempts to divert Blansac's attention to Lucilla, and there's a happy ending to this opera.

You just heard Consortium Classicum perform a harmony music arrangement of the overture from the opera The Silken Ladder by Gioachino Rossini. Next, we have a program piece composed by Otto M. Schwarz, the Austrian composer, born in 1967. He likes to do lots of program pieces, and the name of this program piece is Nostradamus. And it tells the story of Nostradamus, who didn't get his college degree because of a plague, so he had to become an apothecary, and he fought the plague as an apothecary. Then he went back to medical school, but was kicked out because he had worked as an apothecary. His wife and two children died from another plague, but eventually he became the physician of King Charles IX of France and wrote his famous book, The Prophecies. He also wrote many other works as well.

You just heard the Tyrol Symphonic Wind Orchestra perform Nostradamus, composed by Otto M. Schwarz. Next, we have By the Sleepy Lagoon, composed by Eric Coates. He lived from 1886 to 1957. He was a British composer. This is a performance by Harry James and his orchestra. Harry James had a big hit with his tune in 1942. It reached number one on the Billboard charts.

You just heard another big hit from 1942, Why Don't You Do Right, composed by Joe McCoy, who lived from 1905 to 1950. The person singing that song was Peggy Lee, and she was backed up by Benny Goodman and his orchestra. That's the original hit recording that you just heard on brass, reeds, and percussion. Joe McCoy, by the way, was born in Raymond, Mississippi. He was a Delta blues singer, musician, and songwriter, and he moved from Raymond to Memphis and from Memphis eventually to Chicago, where he had a very successful career. Next, we have a composition by Stevie Wonder, who was born in 1950. Uptight, Everything is All Right. This is a 1969 recording by the group headed by Henry Jerome, who lived from 1917 to 2011. He was an American big band leader, trumpeter, arranger, composer, and record company executive who attended the Juilliard School of Music to study trumpet.

You just heard Henry Jerome and his band perform a wind band arrangement of Uptight, Everything is All Right. That was a big hit for Stevie Wonder in 1965. It was the first song that he wrote himself, and it reached number 3 on the Billboard Top 100. Next, we have music from Fiddler on the Roof, a 1964 musical written by Jerry Bock, who lived from 1928 to 2010. He was born in New Haven, Connecticut, but educated at the University of Wisconsin in Madison. He won 2 Tony Awards for musicals during his career, one of them being for Fiddler on the Roof. This is the story of a Jewish settlement in Imperial Russia around 1905, and it centers on Tevi, a milkman who attempts to maintain his Jewish traditions despite outside influences encroaching on his family's lives. The original Broadway production had over 3,000 performances, which was a record at the time. It also had over 2,000 performances on London's West End, and it has gone through 5 Broadway revivals. Here is music from Fiddler on the Roof.

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1: 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This is 89.3 WLRH FM HD1 Huntsville. Juice will be playing City Lights and Stars at Bird on the Mountain this Friday. Juice is that band you just want to get up and dance to. That may be why they've shared the spotlight with some iconic acts like Kool & the Gang, Boyz II Men, and others. Doors open at 6 this Friday, and the show starts at 7. Bob Labby of Reelin' in the Years will be hosting the event. More information can be found at birdonthemountain.com. I'm Marcia Ahrens, glad to be with you this evening. Coming up on this HD1 channel, an evening of music, everything from Americana to rock, can be found on WLRH after 8. Thanks for spending part of your afternoon with us, and thanks for supporting this public radio station. 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

0: Rolling Stones with Under My Thumb. Before that, some Lana Del Rey. And starting off the set, Jean du Poitrine with Fabinique. And this is a great band. So here's the deal on Jean du Poitrine. They are from Quebec. They formed in 2019, and their members are anonymous. They perform under the pseudonyms Conde Poitrine and Clec de Poitrine on drums, and they are known for complex microtonal compositions in the style of math rock and experimental rock and an absurdist image involving oversized papier-mâché masks. I think the American radio station that kind of broke them was KEXP in Seattle. But yeah, like, they're awesome. Like, the fact that they're doing math rock at that level, and they're really good. On the way, Guster. Also, Nathaniel Rateliff and the Night Sweats and Grateful Dead on 89.3 WLRH.
1: I was driving a woman that I was dating at the time. I'm comedian Mark Maron, and we get into an argument about something. And about half a block from my house, I said, I'm turning around and I'm driving you home. And I took a U-turn, did not have room to negotiate that U-turn, and plowed right into a parked car. And I ended up marrying that woman. Boy, I love that car. Come on, folks, turn your car into the programs you love.
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0: That was the relaxing sounds of Bob Marley and the Wailers with Redemption Song on 89.3 WLRH. I'm Marcia Ahrens. Thank you so much for hanging out on this Tuesday evening with me. If you're looking for something to do on Friday, go hang out over at Burritt on the Mountains, City Lights and Stars, if you so choose. Juice will be playing out there. They are so much fun. They'll make you want to dance. They've also shared the spotlight with Kool & the Gang and Boyz II Men and several other bands that have traveled through Huntsville. So the great band. They've been around for a long time. If you're interested in this, doors open at 6. Show starts at 7. And you can get more information about City Lights and Stars over at BurrittOnTheMountain.com. On the way, I've got New Order, also Mumford & Sons, and Florence Road on 89.3 WLRH.
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0: Stevie Nicks and Don Henley with Leather and Lace on 89.3 WLRH. I'm Marcia Aaron, so thanks for hanging out with me on this Tuesday evening. Leather and Lace was released in 1981, but did you know the track was originally intended for country outlaws Waylon Jennings and Jesse Coulter before Nicks decided to record it as a duet with Henley? That then went on to her 1981 solo debut album, Belladonna, which was a smash hit. On the way, I've got Iron and Wine, First Aid Kit, and David Bowie on 89.3 WLRH.
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0: Florence and the Machine with Ship to Wreck on 89.3 WLRH. I'm Marcia Ahrens. Thanks for hanging out on this Tuesday evening. If you're looking for something to do and fine art is your thing, well, you're going to want to check out the Huntsville Museum of Art on Thursday, August 13th. They're doing their $5 after five shadow, and it's going to be Shadow Territories. This is featuring Anna Sue Courtney. She's doing movement, body puppeteering, if you will. Genevieve Barnett, vocalist. Happy Hamlin is going to be doing a performance, and Sean Webster, a percussionist. And museum visitors will walk through the Chan Gallery as sound and movement artists respond to the shadows, ambiguities, and dark spaces along the borders of a beautiful despair installation. And the artists will play in cycles that make use of performing objects, unconventional instruments, and vocals. It sounds fascinating. And I know Anna Sue Courtney has been around Huntsville for a very long time, and I have not been to a performance or something that she's been involved in, and it's been a bad time. So if you are into the fine arts and you would like to see what she's working on, go out to $5 after 5 on this Thursday. On the way, Jamiroquai, Big Data featuring Joywave and Kid Congo on 89.3 WLRH.
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0: Bob Dylan with Positively 4th Street on 89.3 WLRH. I'm Marcia Ahrens. Thanks for hanging out. If you're looking for something to do on Friday, of course, City Lights and Stars is happening over at Burt on the Mountain, and it's featuring the amazing band Juice. If you want to dance, you're going to want to go to this this evening of fun and music. Burt on the Mountain, it all starts at around 6. Doors open at 6. Show starts at 7. And it's going to be a lot of fun. Bob Labby from Reelin' in the Years is going to be your host for the evening. So have fun over at Burt on the Mountain this Friday evening. On the way, I've got My Morning Jacket, Zach Bryan featuring Casey Musgraves and Steve Earle on 89.3 WLRH.
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0: Electric Light Orchestra with Mr. Blue Sky on 89.3 WLRH. I'm Marcia Ahrens. And frontman Jeff Lynn of Electric Light Orchestra said he went to a Swiss chalet and attempted to write ELO's follow-up to A New World Record and was having problems because it was dark and misty for 2 weeks. And he says he didn't come up with a thing, but suddenly the sun shone and it was, wow, look at those beautiful Alps. And then he wrote Mr. Blue Sky and 13 other songs in the next 2 weeks. Lots of people think that this sounds very Beatlesque, bearing the similarities to the Beatles song Martha, My Dear and A Day in the Life. On the way, I've got Radiohead with Karma Police, also Brandi Carlile and Father John Misty on 89.3 WLRH.
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0: Steely Dan with Deacon Blues on 89.3 WLRH. I'm Marcia Ahrens. Thanks for hanging out. And Deacon Blues was largely written at Donald Fagan's house in Malibu and was prompted by his observation that if a college football team like the University of Alabama could have a grandiose name like the Crimson Tide, the nerds and losers should be entitled to a grandiose name as well. And then that started the song. On the way, Sneaker Pimps, also Secret Sisters on 89.3 WLRH.
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0: David Bowie with Heroes on 89.3 WLRH. I'm Marcia Ahrens, and I am out of here. I'll talk with you again next Tuesday or tomorrow during Let's Get Weird with Katie and Marcia. On the way, I've got Sting, also Fits in the Tantrums, and U2 on 89.3 WLRH.
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1: Girl, tonight we're gonna make love. You know how I know? Because it's Wednesday. And Wednesday night is the night that we usually make love. Monday night is my night to cook. Tuesday night we go and visit your mother. But Wednesday we make sweet weekly love. It's when everything is just right. There's nothing good on TV. You haven't had your after work social sports team practice, so you're not too tired. Oh, it's all on. You lean in and whisper something sexy in my ear like,
2: I might go to bed now, I've got work in the morning.
1: I know what you're trying to say, girl. 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
1: 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You're trying to say, oh yeah, that's it. And you tell me you want some more. 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
2: I was driving a woman that I was dating at the time. I'm comedian Mark Maron, and we get into an argument about something. And about half a block from my house, I said, I'm turning around and I'm driving you home. And I took a U-turn, did not have room to negotiate that U-turn, and plowed right into a parked car. And I ended up marrying that woman. 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

0: Alzheimer's disease is a fifth leading cause of death in the United States and affects over 103,000 Alabamians. In more than 600 communities nationwide, people are joining together to fight Alzheimer's disease. This year's North Alabama Walk to End Alzheimer's will be on Saturday, October 31st at the Double Helix Trail at Hudson Alpha at 9 a.m. Information can be found at alz.org/walk.
1: Hi, this is Peter Vandegraff, host of the Beethoven Network. 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

Good morning, Tennessee Valley. It's Wednesday, the 12th of August, and welcome to Tennessee Valley Mornings, the pre-show. I'm your host, R.L. Terry. Coming up this hour is music to kick your morning into gear, along with news from the BBC, Associated Press, and Marketplace Tech. Starting next hour, society loves rankings, and we explore a little more about why and the measurement metrics used for rankings on First Light. And then Marsha Ahrens gets weird as she brings you a story from the Shadow Territories event at the Huntsville Museum of Art, where visitors experience an almost otherworldly exhibition. Later in the hour, Bob Nant speaks with Kimberly Rucker, a candidate for Madison County District Court Judge. All this and more coming up on today's show. Your BBC News update is next.

0: BBC News with Moira Alderson. Israeli security forces have clashed with settlers who trapped two Palestinian families in their homes in the occupied West Bank. The authorities tried to force the settlers away from the homes in the village of Kusra, south of Nablus. But reports from the scene say more settlers arrived and the security forces withdrew. The extremist settlers had cut off water and power supplies to the Palestinian homes. From Jerusalem, here's Yoland Nell.
1: An Israeli military statement was put out calling what happened illegal, reprehensible and unacceptable. But that area does remain a very troublesome scene, and the families worried that even if the settlers are pushed away at this stage, that they may well come back, because of course this is taking place against a backdrop of rising settler violence and expansion of settlements in the West Bank.
0: President Putin has threatened to seize ships belonging to European countries in retaliation for plans to intercept Russian vessels suspected of being part of Moscow's shadow fleet. He was speaking as he watched naval drills in the far east of Russia. More details from our Global Affairs reporter, Joanna Keane.
2: Russia has been operating what's known as a shadow fleet, which conceals its ownership in an attempt to evade international oil sanctions. President Putin has previously described attempts to stop his ships as illegal and bordering on international piracy. Now he says European authorities have come up with the idea of seizing vessels and selling the property plundered from Russia. He said Moscow would be forced to respond in kind, and this wouldn't necessarily happen in the same waters where Russian vessels were targeted, but wherever Moscow considered it to be necessary and expedient.
0: The German cabinet is expected to approve plans today to give the domestic and foreign spy agencies sweeping new powers. Last week, an explosive drone was found at Leipzig airport, and the government has warned that Germany is being targeted by hybrid warfare techniques. The proposals include improving capabilities to counter drone threats and conditional powers to hack hostile actors. But there are concerns about the new powers infringing on the liberties of German citizens. The chairman of Tata Sons, the holding company of India's largest conglomerate, has resigned. The Tata Group spans several industries, including IT services and defence. Archana Shukla reports from Mumbai.
3: In a statement, N. Chandrasekharan says months of deadlock over his reappointment pushed him to this decision. The board did not give a full backing in its February meeting, and the issue has been unresolved since. It is the latest chapter in a year-long boardroom battle, with disagreements between the chairman and the charity arm Tata Trusts that controls about two-thirds of Tata Sons widely reported. The two have clashed over whether Tata Sons should be listed, mounting losses at Air India, and how to handle a minority shareholder's exit.
0: BBC News. People displaced by the earthquake in Colombia have been spending a second night in shelters or outdoors as efforts to rescue those trapped in the rubble continue. At least 240 people are now reported to have died, according to tallies of figures from local officials. Colombia's new president, Abelardo de la Espriella, has welcomed the rescue of a woman in Pereira, one of the worst hit towns, but he said more help was needed.
4: Una tragedia como esta enluta a toda Colombia.
5: A tragedy like this plunges all of Colombia into mourning. But that will not prevent us from working together to help this beautiful region of the country move forward, a region of hard-working, patriotic people who want a better future.
0: Police in South Africa have called off search and rescue efforts at an abandoned mine where 14 people died in a rockfall. Officials say the operation in Northwest Province was suspended due to fears of further collapse. Eight miners were rescued, three are now in custody and will appear in court on Thursday for alleged immigration offences. The other injured miners remain under police guard in hospital. A Hong Kong court has sentenced a teenager to 18 months probation for writing anti-government slogans on a toilet wall. Lung Kai Lok was convicted of sedition after writing phrases including "Liberate Hong Kong," "Revolution of Our Times," a slogan widely used during the 2019 pro-democracy protests. Lung, who has autism, could have faced up to 7 years in prison. The British rock musician Rod Stewart has cancelled US tour dates after undergoing a heart operation. The 81-year-old, known for hits including Maggie May and Baby Jane, received a coronary stent procedure when a small wire tube is inserted to widen arteries. In a post on social media, he said he was on the mend and looking forward to getting back on stage. He was due to play several dates in the United States, including a six-night residency in Las Vegas. BBC News.
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6: TikTok withheld a safety feature from millions of users. From American Public Media, this is Marketplace Tech. I'm Megan McCarty-Carino. A quick note before we begin. The story includes discussion of suicide. Back in 2021, TikTok tweaked its algorithm in an effort to address dangerous filter bubbles, a sort of algorithmic spiral of recommendations for high-risk content like extreme dieting or self-harm. But internal company documents obtained by Bloomberg Businessweek show 10% of U.S. users, 15 million Americans, were purposely excluded from this safety update, part of user testing to validate the new feature and track whether it reduced engagement with the famously sticky platform. One of those users, 16-year-old Chase Naska, subsequently died by suicide. Bloomberg Businessweek investigative reporter Olivia Carville has been on the story.
7: After his death, his mum was trying to understand what had happened, and she looked at his social media accounts. And when she found his TikTok account, she was shocked at the fact that it was just nonstop videos about really sad subjects, depressing topics. Many of those videos encouraged suicide. So inside the company, the algorithm teams and the trust and safety teams joined forces to essentially carry out an extraordinary review of Chase Naska's watch history. They watched 7,563 videos that he had seen in the weeks, days, and hours before his death, trying to understand what had happened to his account. And that's all laid out in this document that this story is based on.
6: We have seen this surge of legal action around child safety and social media in recent years. Chase's parents also filed a wrongful death lawsuit. How does what you reported on sort of fit into the broader legal landscape going on right now?
7: This isn't just against TikTok. The biggest social media products in the world are facing thousands of lawsuits from across the US. And this is all connected because through that litigation process, these companies had to go through what's called discovery, which is where you hand over internal information to the other side. And we've seen a lot of those internal documents come out in the trials that have been held previously. And what we've seen time and time again is the companies have faced a lot of criticism and scrutiny for not disclosing what they're really doing behind the scenes and how kids are being impacted, what research they're conducting internally on this, what information they hold about child safety or experiments they're conducting on teenage accounts. And that's what this document shows us.
6: Has TikTok responded to your new reporting at all?
7: They have. They've said that the company is deeply committed to the safety and well-being of its users, especially teenage users. Another interesting thing about TikTok's trust and safety team is they are huge. 40,000 people around the world are working to help safeguard TikTok and protect its community from harmful content. It invests more than $1 billion in this area. But this A/B experiment that it ran, this user did not have that safeguard, was held back from that safety feature intentionally or by design. And that links back into the broader claims that the companies are facing in courts right now, that they are dangerous and addictive products by design.
6: That's Olivia Carville at Bloomberg Businessweek. Jesus Alvarado produced this episode. I'm Megan McCarty-Carino, and that's Marketplace Tech. This is APM.
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1: AP News, I'm Marcela Sanchez. Moderate Democrat David Crowley has won the Wisconsin primary for governor. He defeated Democratic Socialist Francesca Hong. Crowley will go on to face Republican U.S. Representative Tom Tiffany in November, who's endorsed by President Trump. In South Carolina, Senator Darlene Graham and U.S. Representative Ralph Norman have advanced to a runoff in the state's special Republican primary to replace the late Lindsey Graham in the U.S. Senate, 1 month after his sudden death. Elections also took place in Alabama, Connecticut, Minnesota, and Vermont. AP correspondent Ben Thomas reports ICE officers may soon be outfitted with shock gloves.
2: A notice published by the Department of Homeland Security indicates Immigration and Customs Enforcement plans to spend up to $20 million to purchase conductive distraction and de-escalation devices. Special gloves that can deliver painful electric shocks. They're intended to help ICE agents deal with combative subjects. The devices are made by a Kentucky company called Compliant Technologies and have been used by some jails and police departments. Civil rights advocates are expressing alarm at the plan. I'm Ben Thomas.
1: Thunderstorms and tornadoes pummeled areas of Illinois, Indiana, and Ohio yesterday. More than 500,000 people around Chicago and northwest Indiana lost electricity. The search for survivors in the rubble of Columbia's powerful earthquake is growing more desperate, 2 days after the magnitude 7.4 earthquake. The country's new president, Abelardo de las Pregas, says more than 180 people have been killed and more than 2,500 more are injured in the west of the country. Authorities in Yemen say 6 people have been killed by Iran-backed Houthi rebels attacking a vessel in the Bab el-Mandeb Strait. This is AP News. Spain and Iceland will glimpse a dazzling total solar eclipse this evening, but the phenomenon can be partially viewed in other countries too. The AP's Charles de Ledesma has more.
3: Spain's gearing up for a rare total eclipse, even as

0: dry vegetation, officials are urging caution to prevent fires. Hotel prices in Spain and Iceland have soared, with rooms in Reykjavik exceeding $1,000 for Wednesday night. The eclipse marks Iceland's first total solar eclipse since 1954. I'm Charles de Ledesma.
1: And I'm Marcela Sanchez, AP News.
2: I was driving a woman that I was dating at the time. I'm comedian Marc Maron, and we get into an argument about something. And about half a block from my house, I said, I'm turning around and I'm driving you home. And I took a U-turn, did not have room to negotiate that U-turn, and plowed right into a parked car. And I ended up marrying that woman. Boy, I love that car. Come on, folks, turn your car into the programs you love.
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0: You've been listening to the Tennessee Valley Mornings pre-show. I'm your host, R.L. Terry. Coming up next is the Marketplace Morning Report, followed by more Tennessee Valley Mornings, where I'll be exploring the art and science of rankings. Then Marsha Ahrens gets weird as she explores the shadows, ambiguities, and dark spaces at the Shadow Territories event at the Huntsville Museum of Art. 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
1: For Marketplace in Los Angeles, I'm Nova Safo in for Kimberly Adams. Later this morning, the federal government releases the July tally of consumer prices. Forecasters are expecting a modest increase, up 0.1% month over month. The annual rate is expected to remain around 3.5% above the Fed's target. We also got new data this week on the state of household debt from the Federal Reserve Bank of New York. The report includes how much people owe on their student loans, as well as how much they're falling behind. Marketplace's Stephanie Hughes has that.
3: The student loan delinquency rate ticked up to 10.6% in the second quarter. That's up 0.3% from earlier this year. Those are debts that are at least 90 days past due.
4: I think the overall picture here is that people are having trouble figuring out how to make their payments.
3: Law professor Dalia Jimenez studies student debt at the University of California, Irvine. She points out student loan payments were paused during the pandemic for over 3 years. And missed payments started to show up on borrowers' credit reports just last January, which to some was a surprise. Betsy Mayotte is president of the Institute of Student Loan Advisors.
5: They kind of stopped paying attention to their loans because they didn't have to for so long, and they're caught off guard.
3: Mayotte calls the past 5 years the most chaotic in student loan policy history. Another change, some borrowers had been on the Biden-era SAVE plan, which is now defunct. It offered super low monthly payments. And people budgeted for things like their mortgages around that.
5: And now that plan is gone, and their next lowest plan is a lot higher than what their save amount was. And there's most of the other decisions they made, there's no take backsies. You can't, it's not easy to just sell the house.
3: Mayotte says the millions of people who were on the save plan are now getting notices they have to move to another one. She believes some of those borrowers will choose not to pay instead and expects another spike of delinquencies. I'm Stephanie Hughes for Marketplace.
1: The New York Fed's household debt report, by the way, also found new auto loans hit a record $211 billion in the second quarter. Credit card balances rose a bit too. Household finances, though, appear stable as the delinquency rate fell for all types of consumer loans. Let's do the numbers. Markets were mixed in Asia. Japan's Nikkei advanced 0.8%, but in Hong Kong, stocks fell 0.8%. London's FTSE is up barely, but about 0.1%. On Wall Street, Dow, S&P, and NASDAQ futures are pointing higher in the 0.1% to 0.7% range, with the Dow future up about 50 points. The 10-year Treasury yield, which helps set all those interest rates for household borrowing, is down slightly at 4.67%. Oil prices are up following new attacks on cargo ships in the Middle East, both by Iran-backed Houthi fighters and the U.S. That is, the International Energy Agency releases a new forecast predicting a bigger reduction in global oil supplies. International benchmark Brent crude is up 0.1% this morning at $89 per barrel.

0: Marketplace Morning Report is supported by Horizon 3, bringing the attacker's perspective to cybersecurity by helping organizations autonomously test, fix, and verify their defenses against AI-powered threats. Horizon3.ai.
1: Baby boomers make up the biggest share of home buyers, most downsizing their golden years, selling a bigger home and purchasing something smaller. But an increasing number are changing that pattern, which has implications for a housing market where inventories are below historic norms. Joining me now is Rachel Ensign of the Wall Street Journal, who wrote about baby boomers' real estate choices. Good morning.
2: Hello. Thanks for having me.
1: Pleasure to have you. So the typical pattern is your kids grow up, and move out, you retire, you downsize, maybe you cash in some equity. But you found that a lot of baby boomers are doing something different. Can you walk us through what they're doing?
2: What these baby boomers, who are pretty well off in general, are doing is they're actually upsizing. They're buying bigger homes, or they're doing big renovations to their current homes to improve them and make them bigger.
1: And why are they doing this?
2: The number one factor behind this, I think, is just that baby boomers have so much money, you know, especially compared to prior generations. Boomers have more wealth than any other generation currently alive. So before, it made a lot of sense to downsize if you really needed that money from selling your bigger home. But now, if you don't need that money and you in fact just have lots of extra money, why not build a bigger home?
1: What is the rationale that you're hearing from seniors when you covered the story about why they want to either build a bigger home or add to their homes, maybe make it nicer, new kitchens? What are they telling you about the kind of lifestyle rationale of why they're doing this?
2: So a lot of it has to do with their families. You know, they generally have grown kids, and a lot of them have grandkids, and they want to be able to host their extended families, even if it's just a few times a year for Thanksgiving or Christmas. They want to have space so that their kids and grandkids want to come visit and stay a while. And that is a really big motivator in buying these bigger homes.
1: And if seniors aren't selling their homes, or they're buying bigger ones instead of downsizing, how does that kind of shape the real estate market, or reshape it, I should say?
2: Well, yeah, the way I think about this is it's kind of a part of this broader housing market situation where, like you said at the beginning, boomers are the dominant force in the housing market still. They make up the largest share of home buyers in the US. And then on top of that, a lot of boomers are just staying put in these 3-bedroom plus homes. They don't want to sell, they don't want to move, don't want to downsize. So they're just staying. And that is definitely a factor in why there's such low inventory in a lot of places. And it's changing the nature of a lot of these communities. These are communities in the suburbs, in a lot of instances, used to be full of families. And now it's actually a lot of older people who are staying in their homes.
1: Rachel Ensign is a reporter with the Wall Street Journal. You can read more of her reporting now. We'll have a link to the article on our website, marketplace.org. Rachel, thank you so much.
2: Yeah, thanks so much for having me.
1: And the baby boomer age range, by the way, 60 to 80 years old. So plenty of retirement years left for many of them. A lot going on in the global economy. 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I'm Nova Safo with the Marketplace Morning Report. 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
5: Good morning, Tennessee Valley. It's Wednesday, the 12th of August, and welcome to Tennessee Valley Mornings. I'm your host, R.L. Terry. Coming up this hour, society loves rankings, and we explore a little more about why and the measurement metrics used for rankings on First Light. Then in about 15 minutes, Marsha Ahrens gets weird as she brings you a story from the Shadow Territories After Hours event at the Huntsville Museum of Art, where visitors experience an almost otherworldly exhibition complete with dissonant vocals and disembodied voices. At about 6:40, Bob Nant speaks with Kimberly Rucker, a candidate for Madison County District Court Judge. Your BBC News update is next, followed by your Tennessee Valley News update. Keep listening to Tennessee Valley Mornings because you never know when a story you hear on today's show may be a conversation you can have later.
6: BBC News with Moira Alderson. Israeli security forces have clashed with settlers who trapped two Palestinian families in their homes in the occupied West Bank. The authorities have tried to force the settlers away from the homes in the village of Kusra, south of Nablus. The extremist settlers had set up a base, cutting water and power supplies to the Palestinian families. From Jerusalem, here's Yoland Nell.
7: There are dozens of settlers that you can see in clashes going on with the army in the videos that have been sent to us. It appears that tear gas and stun grenades are being used, but the settlers still remain in that area. One of the householders told us that when the army came this morning, they had confiscated one of the tractors of the settlers. Other settlers came to their aid from nearby outposts.
6: President Putin has threatened to seize European ships in retaliation for EU plans to intercept vessels suspected of being part of Russia's shadow fleet. Speaking as he watched naval drills in the far east of Russia, Mr. Putin described the restrictions on the movement of Russian vessels as piracy and banditry. Vitaly Shevchenko has more details.
8: He didn't mention the Russian shadow fleet. He made it sound as though this is piracy and robbery for no reason at all, whereas this Russian shadow fleet of tankers is used to circumvent Western sanctions imposed on Russia for its war against Ukraine, a fleet of vessels used to secretly smuggle oil out of Russia and then sell it.
6: Meanwhile, President Zelensky says Ukraine has attacked a naval base in the port city of Novorossiysk, which he described as the last stronghold of the Russian fleet in the Black Sea. Mr. Zelensky said missiles and drones had hit air defence positions as well as infrastructure. Russian officials said residential buildings had been damaged in overnight attacks and two people, including an eight-year-old boy, had been killed. The chairman of Tata Sons, the holding company of India's largest conglomerate, has resigned. Natarajan Chandrasekaran said months of deadlock over his reappointment and a lack of backing from the board pushed him to his decision. There was reportedly a dispute about whether Tata Sons should be listed and how to handle a minority shareholder's exit. Here's Archana Shukla.
9: It is the latest chapter in a year-long boardroom battle with disagreements between the chairman and the charity arm Tata Trusts that controls two-thirds of Tata Sons, widely reported. The resignation comes just before next week's shareholder meeting where Mr. Chandrasekaran could have faced a confidence vote. With no deputy chair or a clear succession plan, his resignation brings fresh uncertainty of leadership. Shares across the group fell sharply in trade, with its biggest company, Tata Consultancy Services, dropping nearly 6%.
6: BBC News. Xu Rongji, the former Chinese premier who championed free market reforms, has died at the age of 97. His policies helped drive China's economic success. Mickey Bristow looks back at his career.
10: Xu Rongji was in charge of the Chinese economy in the 1990s, a critical time when not everyone in the leadership was convinced the country needed market reforms. He tried to shut down inefficient and unprofitable state-run firms. He also helped curb inflation, reorganise chaotic financial markets, and negotiated China's entry into the World Trade Organization. Zhu Rongji was China's premier for 5 years from 1998, the position put him behind the then-president Jiang Zemin in the Chinese political system's complicated hierarchy. But many think he was the real architect behind the booming China of today.
6: A new jet being billed as China's answer to large Boeing or Airbus passenger aircraft has made its first international commercial flight. The COMAC C919 is China's first attempt to break into the potentially lucrative international industry, which has until now been dominated by aviation giants in the West. The Air China flight flew from Beijing to the Mongolian capital Ulaanbaatar. A mosque in Sudan's capital, Khartoum, has been hit by a drone strike as the paramilitary rapid support forces launched attacks on army-controlled cities. Security sources say the mosque was struck shortly after worshippers left dawn prayers. A popular bagel seasoning made by a US grocery chain has been removed from sale online in Singapore and South Korea because it contains poppy seeds. The seeds are banned in both countries because they can be contaminated with opiates from the poppy plant during harvesting. Officials in Seoul said Trader Joe's Everything But the Bagel seasoning had tested positive for morphine and codeine. That's the latest world news from the BBC.
5: Now for your Tennessee Valley news update. The debate over data centers continues in Alabama. City and county leaders in parts of the state are considering temporary moratoriums on new data center development while reviewing zoning, infrastructure, and utility demands. The issue has also become a topic in Huntsville's District 3 City Council race, with candidates offering differing views on balancing economic development with neighborhood and environmental concerns. Madison County has officially broken ground on a new district courthouse, making the start of a project designed to expand judicial services and accommodate the county's continued growth. County leaders say the new facility will improve efficiency for the court system while providing additional space to serve residents for years to come. Artificial intelligence is becoming a bigger part of classrooms across Alabama as schools and universities prepare students for an AI-driven future. Educators say the focus is on teaching students how to use AI responsibly while preserving critical thinking, creativity, and academic integrity as the technology becomes more common in education. Researchers at the University of Alabama in Huntsville are developing new plasma technology that could help astronauts clean clothing during future space missions. The research aims to reduce the need for water and detergents in space while supporting longer missions to the moon, Mars, and beyond. And finally, this morning, several North Alabama employers are looking to fill positions as hiring continues across the region. Organizations including Hudson Alpha, Alabama A&M University, and other local employers are advertising openings in science, education, healthcare, technology, and administrative fields, reflecting continued demand for skilled workers throughout the Tennessee Valley. You are listening to Tennessee Valley Mornings. Taking a look at your weather outside. It's about 78 degrees as I was driving in early this morning, so it's going to be a muggy start to the day, and I'm afraid it's not going to get any less muggy as the day goes on. There is a heat advisory in effect from today until Friday, so it's going to be in the triple digits of the heat index anyway, which is again what it feels like outside when you factor in the humidity. Today it's going to feel like 102. Tonight, low about 75. Tomorrow, we're looking at showers and thunderstorms, about a 30% chance. Same as today, really. Carbon copy the next few days. And so that's what it looks like. That's what it looks like to me as I'm looking at the National Weather Service website. So if you are spending prolonged periods of time outside, make sure that you are staying hydrated with water. Check on any vulnerable neighbors because of the excessive heat. And if it's too hot for you, it's probably too hot for your pets as well. I know my little Shizu was panting when we were out for our walk this morning. So if it's already like that this morning, I can't imagine what it's going to be like this afternoon. Well, you're listening to Tennessee Valley Mornings. You're with R.L. Terry. Coming up in about 6 minutes, Marsha Ahrens brings you a story from the Huntsville Museum of Art, where guests of the Shadow Territories After Hours event experience an almost otherworldly exhibition, complete with dissonant and disembodied vocals on the backdrop of shadows, ambiguities, and dark spaces. It is sure to be interesting. About 6:40, Bob Nant speaks with Madison County District Court Judge candidate Kimberly Rucker. But before today's feature stories on First Light, I'd like to talk a little more about why we love rankings and just exploring kind of the art and science of rankings. 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

Welcome to First Light, where curiosity starts the conversation. Today on First Light, human beings love rankings. The best restaurants, the best vacation destinations, greatest athletes, top songs of all time, best places to live, on which our area ranks quite high each year. The best colleges, the highest rated movies. We seem to almost be wired to organize the world into lists. And there's nothing inherently wrong with that. Rankings help us make sense of an incredibly complicated world. If you're looking for a new restaurant, a list of local favorites is probably helpful. If you're choosing a college or planning a vacation, rankings can provide a useful starting point. But here's something I've learned over the years. Every ranking tells you just as much about the people who created it as it does about the thing or things being ranked. Because before anyone can rank something, they have to decide what they're measuring and how. Popularity, quality, profit, influence, innovation, value, the list goes on. Take movies, for example. As someone who spends far too much time thinking about cinema, I've always found it interesting that we often talk about the highest grossing movie of all time. But is that really the same thing as the most popular movie? I'm not so sure. Here's why. Ticket prices have changed dramatically over the decades. A movie ticket in 1975 didn't cost what it does today. Premium, large format theaters cost more than traditional auditoriums. Matinee prices differ from evening shows, and inflation complicates everything. If our goal is to understand how many people actually went to see a particular movie, perhaps the more meaningful number isn't dollars, it's admissions. One ticket, one person, that's a constant variable. The revenue isn't. That is quite the varying variable. Now, that probably is a debate only movie critics like myself enjoy having over coffee. But I think the same principle applies in many areas of life. Sometimes a school climbs a ranking. Sometimes it falls. Not necessarily because the school itself changed, but because someone adjusted the formula, adjusted the measurement metrics. The same thing happens with cities, hospitals, businesses, even sports. Change the criteria, and their rankings change right along with them. That doesn't make rankings useless. It simply reminds us to ask an important question: what exactly are we measuring and how? Because what we choose to measure often reveals what we value. If we measure only speed, we may overlook craftsmanship. If we only measure profit, we may miss purpose. If we measure only popularity, we might ignore excellence. Numbers are incredibly useful. They help us compare. They help us improve. But they rarely tell us the whole story. Some of life's most meaningful things resist being ranked altogether. Friendship, integrity, kindness, curiosity. How do you measure a teacher who changes the course of a student's life? Or a neighbor who's always there when someone needs help? Or the quiet satisfaction of a job well done? Some things simply don't fit neatly into a list. And perhaps that's why rankings are best viewed as the beginning of a conversation, not the end of one. They're helpful. They're interesting. Sometimes they're even entertaining. But they should also remind us that every list reflects a particular worldview. And maybe the most valuable question isn't who's number one. Maybe it's why are we measuring it this way in the first place? And that's today's First Light. If you're just joining us, you're listening to Tennessee Valley Mornings on 89.3 WLRH. Up next, Marsha Ahrens brings you a story from the Huntsville Museum of Art where guests of the Shadow Territories After Hours event experience an almost otherworldly exhibition complete with dissonant and disembodied vocals on the backdrop of shadows, ambiguities, and dark spaces. Then it'll be time for the engines of our ingenuity. At about 6:40, Bob Nance speaks with Kimberly Rucker, a candidate for Madison County District Court Judge.
You are with R.L. Terry. Keep listening to Tennessee Valley Mornings.

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1: And I'm Katie Gannaway. The Huntsville Museum of Art has a special exhibit on display called A Beautiful Despair by Anila Kim Aga.
0: This Thursday, August 13th, four local artists combine movement and sound in a performance inspired by and surrounding this exhibit. It's called Shadow Territories.
1: We talked with two of those artists, Anna Sue Courtney and Happy Hamlin, both skilled prop makers and puppeteers.
2: I call it twisted synchronicity because I see work and all of a sudden it explodes and it feels like there should be this sound with it and there should be this movement with it. And so I missed her talk because I had a performance with the women's chorus. But I asked Natalie, I said, is anyone doing anything with this work? Because it's so gorgeous. And she said, no. And I said, I'm going to propose something and you can say yes or no. And it ran by Anila also. So her work is called Beautiful Despair. And it's up till August 23rd. It's a light and shadow work that anyone can enjoy and walk through. What I'm hoping that we do is there's four of us. Each of us is inspired by the work in a slightly different manner. And we're bringing that. And so we're at the borders of it. So you'll still experience her work when you come in. And then hopefully there'll be this next layer, which is our works and movement and sound. And then the audience will, the shadows will be on them as well. So they become kind of another layer of the work.
1: And I wanted to ask also about the style of dress. So our digital diva, as she calls herself, Sunny Hood, took a video of y'all.
2: Oh,
1: so
2: right.
1: We got a little preview. There is specifically a piece that you were wearing, Happy, a headpiece that looked like if it was a waxing and a waning crescent moon kind of joined hands rested on your head. Is there some sort of symbolism in the articles of clothing that you wear there?
3: Yeah. I did design that for this event. Mm-hmm. And I have some other costumery that I'm going to pair with my.
1: I like that word. Sorry.
3: Them a pair with my movement and shadow making. Mm-hmm. And, you know, I don't know that I can specifically put words to the symbolism behind it, but just after like meditating on and reflecting on my experience with Anila's work and the concepts and things that she brought to that, that's kind of what I produced and felt compelled to include.
2: In contrast, I tried to be like the most human. Mm-hmm. Like, so to there's...
1: Okay, that's different for you,
2: right.
1: Sue. Because you're usually, I mean, you've been the Festival of the Cranes crane, correct?
2: Right.
1: Yeah,
2: I was a giant crane. Yeah. But the idea that this other person is very small, very human, even fragile, older, which I am. So kind of embracing that side of it. Mm-hmm. And then Sean will be playing incredible. He plays very unconventional items as part of his orchestra. And then Genevieve, to me, is also in that human vein, but there's a contrast with her youth and my not youth. My old age. So that's part of it, too.
1: Is there anything about the exhibit specifically for Happy or Anna Sue or both that inspires you so much when you just look at one focal point, like that you think you might, as you move through the exhibit, you might really respond to with your body?
3: I would say the places where you're interacting with it are what draw my eye. Mm-hmm. So that, you know, as you're walking through, you see the shadows playing across your body as you're walking through it. And the light itself inside the metal sculpture is too bright to look at. Mm. If you get a clear view, because it's a very bright light. Mm-hmm. And so you end up turning to take in a lot of the other, it really is amazing how it fills the room.
2: And she talks a lot. So for me, the focal point is boundaries, the idea that that's something that she addressed in her artist statements, and the idea that the edges, which is why we're kind of sticking to the edges as territory that is neither here nor there. She's of two worlds. So we kind of represent multi-worlds, each of us is two worlds at least. Some things, that idea of do you belong, do you not belong? What sacrifices did people make to make their journeys?
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8: 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Terry. 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Keep up with what's going on at the Arsenal. And in about 18 minutes, Bob Nant speaks with Kimberly Rucker, a candidate for Madison County District Court Judge. 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
10: Today we sing the merits of fancy fogs. The University of Houston presents this series about the machines that make our civilization run and the people whose ingenuity created them. Fog comes in so many forms, so let us begin with the most ordinary, the common fog we've often seen in the early morning. It's made of tiny droplets, maybe 10 millionths of a meter in diameter, so small that air resistance keeps them from falling perceptibly. That's why a fog persists until the sun burns it away. But the fun begins when sunlight lands on fog. That lighting takes many wondrous forms. Most familiar, the rainbow. Not rain at all, but fog that's being lit by the sun behind us. Solar rays then turn each droplet into a kind of Newtonian prism, scattering light in all the visible wavelengths, the full color spectrum. But somewhere over the rainbow are more eerie kinds of fogs. Take the fog bow. One morning, years ago, I'm taking pictures along the Oregon coast. Suddenly, just to my left, I see an amazing white arch. It made sense only after I learned about fog bows. Rainbows made of droplets that are too small to clearly define individual colors. Hence, we see only that white arch, and that, by the way, is a rare treat. Now the strangest of sunlit fogs. Talk about the music of those watery spheres. It is perhaps best known for its appearance in Franz Schubert's song cycle, Winterreise, a sequence of 24 poems set to music, all about a man who, during winter, flees from his grief over a lost love. Song number 23 is titled The Three Suns. There he sings of seeing not one, but three suns in the sky, and we puzzle over what that poet, one Wilhelm Müller, was thinking. Did our lovelorn wanderer have three loves, only one of which he was grieving? Who knows? The whole song cycle is wonderful music woven around that perplexing protagonist. But the three-sun image turns out to be a reality the poet surely had in mind, something called a sun dog. One more fog-based optical treat. Sun dogs occur near sunset. Here's how they work. Suppose a fog of tiny ice crystals lies between us and the horizon. We're looking at the sun in the center, but two more suns lie 22 degrees to the left and to the right. Musicologists are pretty sure that the poet imagined this fellow seeing a sun dog, then making it part of his lament. But back to fancy fogs in general. The refracting effects of light on water create so much beauty in the nature around us. Just walk about a waterfall to catch the effects of the sun glinting upon it. Small wonder that the many forms of water have cried out for music to tell of them. I'm John Leanhart at the University of Houston, where we're interested in the way inventive minds work.
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11: This is the Redstone Rocket Recap. I'm Demario Spence. Here is this week's top story. For the first time in at least 18 years, the National Guard is back on post at Redstone Arsenal, operating heavy machinery. Soldiers from the 1151st Engineering Company, based at the Green Cove Armory in Huntsville, recently wrapped up a clearing and grubbing project along Neal Road and Marshall Road. The unit is part of the 877th Engineer Battalion. All this work wouldn't be possible without our NCOs and our soldiers, said Lieutenant Thomas Cragg. They put a lot of hot, hard-working hours out here to accomplish this mission. The project was part of the company's annual training, but it does double duty. The clear corridor will now carry new electrical, sewer, and industrial lines, speeding up utility work for current and future growth, including Space Command headquarters as it relocates to Redstone. Captain Samuel McLeod says around 30 soldiers got hands-on time with the equipment. It's an organization where we could be called up at any point in time to protect the citizens of the United States, he said. We need as much repetition, as much training as we can to be prepared. Some of the unit's own gear was still overseas after a deployment to Djibouti, so the battalion pulled machinery from across its ranks to get the job done. Operations Chief John Cockburn says letting soldiers train on post saves the garrison money. The unit essentially pays for its own training. Major General Terry Grisham, who is currently the director of Space Command's transition team deployed with the 877th to Afghanistan, admits he had to fight the urge to climb into an excavator himself. He's pushing for even more hands-on training like this at Redstone going forward. And Captain McLeod says this won't be the last project. The 1151st hopes to keep coming back to the arsenal as it grows. In other news, Major General Lori Robinson relinquished command of Redstone Arsenal's Aviation and Missile Command at the end of July after 2 years leading the organization, capping a 32-year Army career. Don Nitti will serve as AMCOM's executive director until a new commander is named. soldiers at Redstone Arsenal took on the Army's new combat field test for the first time, tackling seven events in under 30 minutes, from a mile run to a sandbag carry. Everyone passed. The times ranged from 19 minutes, 16 seconds to 26 minutes and 48 seconds. The average time was 22 minutes and 42 seconds. Command Sergeant Major Jay Garza from Army Materiel Command posted the fastest time, calling it a tough but effective fitness measure. The test becomes mandatory for combat MOSs January 1st, 2027. The Army Corps of Engineers Huntsville Center recently completed a two-year modernization of barrier systems at military installations across Oahu, Hawaii.
8: 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After the Civic Brief, stick around for the lowdown on science, followed by your news update from the Associated Press. In about 10 minutes, Bob will be back with you to speak with Kimberly Rucker about her campaign for Madison County District Court Judge. 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

0: With your Morning Civic Brief, I'm Bob Nance. The results of yesterday's special election in the redrawn congressional districts in Central and South Alabama show that either Alabama Republicans vote the way that Donald Trump tells them to, or that the president chooses to endorse the most likely winner in each race. In three of the four races for the Republican ballot positions, those that had received support from the president won handily against their opponents with more than 50% of the votes, which negates any primary runoff for the Republican nomination. In District 7, the president did not endorse either candidate, and the winner took almost 75% of the Republican votes. While these may sound like huge margins, voter turnout for this special election, despite the governor's call to action, was less than 10%. District 6 Representative Gary Palmer, the congressional incumbent, won more than 86% of the district Republican votes cast. Incumbent Representative Shomari Figures from Mobile ran unopposed for the District 2 Democratic ballot position and will have Rhett Marquez of Spanish Fort as his Republican opponent in November. Mr. Marquez was one of the candidates endorsed by Donald Trump. Though there were some state Senate districts that also changed through the push-me, pull-you of court cases in 2025 and 2026, the state senators for those positions were unopposed in the primary, so they now advance to their position on the ballot in November. While we may not have had an election yesterday in the Tennessee Valley, there are plenty of places that you can go see people vote who are making decisions that affect you. Here are just a few meeting today and tomorrow. At 10 a.m. today, the Marion County Commission meets in Jasper, Tennessee at the Lawson Building. The Madison County, Alabama Commission also meets at 10 a.m. downtown in the Madison County Courthouse. You can't miss it. Tomorrow at 5:30 p.m., the Hanceville, Alabama City Council meets in the Hanceville City Hall. And also at 5:30, the Huntsville, Alabama City Council meets at City Hall on Fountain Circle. At 6 p.m., the Elkton, Tennessee City Council meets in the community room adjacent to the Fire Hall on Main Street. This has been your Morning Civic Brief. I'm Bob Nance. 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
1: Look on the bright side. It's less demented. This is Sandra Tsinglow with the lowdown on science. 57 million people worldwide live with dementia. Scientists continue searching for ways to stave it off. There could be a surprisingly simple solution. Enter Sada Stenland and team at Harvard University. They followed the well-being of over 9,000 healthy 50-year-olds with a twist. Stenland examined baseline optimism through a questionnaire and compared it with cognitive health. The study lasted over 14 years. And optimism was associated with a 15% lower risk of developing dementia. This was seen consistently after adjusting for age, sex, education, depression, and health conditions. So stay posy and let your brain shine bright forever.
2: AP News, I'm Marcela Sanchez. A moderate Democrat has defeated a progressive in Wisconsin's primary for governor, AP correspondent Donna Warder reports.
3: Moderate Democrat David Crowley has won the primary for governor in Wisconsin, beating Democratic Socialist Francesca Hong, who was hoping to ride the wave of recent victories by progressive candidates.
4: I am so deeply, deeply grateful to my core for how hard you have all fought.
3: Audio courtesy of WISN. Crowley is vying to become Wisconsin's first black governor, and in November he'll face Republican Tom Tiffany, currently a U.S. representative endorsed by President Donald Trump. I'm Donna Warder.
2: In Minnesota, progressive Lieutenant Governor Peggy Flanagan won the Democratic Senate primary, defeating centrist U.S. Representative Angie Craig. Also in Minnesota, Democrats nominated Senator Amy Klobuchar for governor. She'll face Republican State House Speaker Lisa DeMuth, who defeated a Trump-endorsed candidate. Elections also took place in Alabama, Connecticut, South Carolina, and Vermont. President Trump says he slipped away from Air Force One after a trip last month in Turkey because the Secret Service and military wanted him on a different plane due to a threat.
5: I guess there was a threat out there. I didn't really ask too much about it. I get a lot of threats.
2: The president also downplayed the risk to the people, White House officials, security and support staff, and reporters that he left on the plane. His comments confirmed a report that first appeared in the Washington Post, saying that Trump, following a NATO summit last month, was spirited onto a different plane because of a credible threat from Iran. The action was kept secret for weeks until the newspaper's story. World shares are mixed ahead of the U.S. inflation report for July, while oil prices advanced. This is AP News. The AP's Lisa Dwyer reports that Russia has released a former U.S. Marine held on disputed charges.
6: Russia has released American military veteran Robert Gilman, a former Marine who spent more than 4 years in prison on disputed charges and was said to be gravely ill and at risk of dying. Gilman, a 32-year-old teacher detained since 2022, was initially handed a 3.5-year sentence when he was convicted of beating a police officer after being taken off a train. His sentence was extended last year to 10 years after accusations of assaulting prison guards. Gilman was among at least 8 Americans who remained in Russian custody after a series of high-profile prisoner exchanges. Gilman's family has flown to Texas to be with him, including his mother, who was in Russia attempting to see him at a hospital there. I'm Lisa Dwyer.
2: More on this story at apnews.com. I'm Marcela Sanchez, AP News.
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11: Taking a look at the weather, sitting at about 78 degrees, incredibly muggy out there. So hopefully you have plans to stay cool throughout the day. But if not, if you're spending prolonged periods of time outside, there is a heat advisory in effect until Friday evening. So you may want to make sure that you, one, keep water with you so you can stay hydrated. Because there is a 30% chance of showers and thunderstorms, keep that umbrella handy in the car, in the office, maybe in your backpack, because when it comes around, you don't be out there getting wet. So make sure that you have that umbrella there with you. Again, it's very hot, so if it's too hot for you, probably too hot for your pet, so you may want to minimize their time outside. Even early this morning, with my dog outside, he was already panting, and we hadn't even made it around the block yet. So we cut our walk short because it was too hot at 4 o'clock in the morning. So just imagine what it's going to be like this afternoon. Otherwise, partly cloudy out there, should be sunny tomorrow, pretty much a carbon copy of today, except right now it looks like that heat index is going to be about 107 tomorrow, so even hotter than today. Friday, same heat advisory, the temperature 97. That heat index is probably going to be somewhere between 107 and 110 if today

0: Wong, and his conversation is coming up next.
1: Well, I'm Kimberly Rucker. I'm running for Madison County District Court Judge, Place 1. This seat serves all of Madison County, so though it has a place number, it is not limited geographically within Madison County. All of Madison County will have my name on their ballot.
2: When you run for this, what type of campaign do you present as a judge? Because when you're a politician and you're going for a seat in Montgomery or you're going for a seat on the school board, you have policies and you have ideas for change and things like that. What are your limitations as a judge when you're campaigning?
1: Well, let's talk about the most important limitation in a campaign is that judicial candidates cannot ask for money. We have to run a campaign, but we can't be the ones to hold our hands out and say, hey, can you donate to me? And there's good reason for that. But so that does kind of make fundraising a little difficult for judicial candidates, but we manage. When it comes to the issue of what are you running on, basically, is what you're asking, I think. And it is my reputation, my character, my temperament, and my ability to make good decisions, to be fair and just and impartial, and my willingness to apply the law as it exists in the jurisdiction that matters for this judicial seat.
2: So are you currently a practicing attorney?
1: I am. I've been a practicing attorney here in Huntsville for the last 18 years. I started at a law firm here in town and was with the firm for 10 years, became a shareholder with the firm, and I left after 10 years. I went to work for a nonprofit here in town doing some legal and compliance work, and then I opened my own law firm in January of 2023, Rucker Legal Solutions, where I am still the owner and managing attorney for the firm.
2: What type of work are you doing now?
1: So my practice has been pretty diverse. I started in federal employment litigation. I still do some of that employment litigation. So representing businesses and now employees who are in disputes about federal employment discrimination and their rights in the workplace. I spent some time representing housing authority and doing landlord-tenant disputes throughout my career, and so I've got that knowledge and background. I've also done some healthcare work, having worked for a healthcare corporation here in town, a nonprofit organization, and doing legal and compliance work. And I currently spend a lot of my time in the district court doing juvenile dependency work and representing children and families before judges in district court when there is dispute about custody, when DHR has to get involved with children and families. And I'm a proud certified guardian ad litem who represents children a lot. So that's a really, really proud part of my career right now.
2: So how long have you been practicing law?
1: I've been practicing 18 years. Came to Huntsville in 2008. Thanks, Mom. She encouraged me to come to Huntsville. And I've been here ever since. This has become home. I've now encouraged my mother and my sister to move here. So they now live here in Huntsville. I was like, I guess that's two votes that I'm going to get this year. we have now made Huntsville home, and it's been great.
2: Is there anything else you want to tell me about your campaign that would help people make a decision as to whether they wanted to vote for you?
1: So I would say there are a couple of things. I'm running as a Democrat, and I'm a Democrat. But I also want to remind people that judicial races should be bigger than parties. Judicial races are about application of the law and the temperament of the person sitting on the bench. I encourage people to, if you historically vote Republican, give me a look. Look at my website. Take a look at what I have to offer. Test my reputation. I don't mind because I'm confident that I'm going to be able to meet the test. I'm a woman of faith, and I believe that that is what has built my character and my temperament and given me lots of wisdom over the years. I don't shy away from that, but I respect everybody's position. And as long as I can be within the boundaries of the law, then, you know, that's the goal. That's the expectation that I treat the law with respect. And that should also come with treating the people who come in front of me with respect. I think that's something that litigants can always count on from me, is I'm going to be respectful. I'm going to hold accountability in the courtroom. But I also feel like everybody who comes to the courthouse and who has an encounter with me should walk away. Even if I have to dish out punishment for you, you should walk away saying, that was a tough moment, but she was a nice judge. So that's important for me, that I treat people well That's just a hallmark of kind of who I am. And I think it's important.

0: important for people who come to their courthouse to feel like there's always room for them at their courthouse.
1: Is there some place that people can go to find out more about your campaign and the things you stand for?
0: Absolutely. You can go to krucker4judge.com. That's my website. And then you can go, you can email us at krucker4judge@gmail.com. We're all over social media on Instagram and Facebook at the same handle. And we can be reached there at any time. And I personally answer emails as much as I possibly can. So if you have questions about who I am, what I stand for, and what Madison County stands to gain by electing me Madison County District Court Judge in place one, I'm happy to answer that.
1: Thank you so much for coming today. I really appreciate your time.
0: Thank you.
1: This interview was part of our Candidate Forum series. For WLRH, I'm Bob Nance.
2: This is Bird Note. I am Piper, a fourth grader in Washington State. Sandpipers first caught my attention because my name is Piper, but then I started learning amazing things about them. There are many different species of sandpipers, but today I'll tell you about my top three. At number three, the upland sandpiper. This sandpiper isn't usually found at the beach. Upland sandpipers live in grasslands and prairies. They eat beetles, grasshoppers, and even spiders. Their mottled brown feathers help them stay camouflaged while hunting. And they're pretty. My number two sandpiper is the least sandpiper. This is the tiniest sandpiper of all. It only weighs 1 ounce, as much as 3/4. By each spring, it migrates up to 2,500 miles from the Arctic to South America. And my number one sandpiper, the sanderling. First of all, they look cute and soft. They can run faster than probably any other bird you'll see at the beach. And they are very social, often moving in flocks to avoid predators. What's your favorite sandpiper? Tell us at birdnote.org. I'm Piper Byard.
3: 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I'm your host, R.L. Terry. Coming up next is the Marketplace Morning Report, followed by more Tennessee Valley Mornings, where I'll be talking about life in a boomtown. I'll also have the latest from Marketplace Tech, what happened on this day in history, your daily fun facts, and much more next hour. 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
0: For Marketplace in Los Angeles, I'm Nova Safo in for Kimberly Adams. The federal government will update us on consumer prices in the next hour. Economists expect annual inflation at 3.4% in July, although that number may already be outdated as attacks have been picking up in the Middle East, cargo ships are caught in the middle, and the Strait of Hormuz remains shut. The International Energy Agency is now predicting a bigger hit to global oil supplies, which can filter down to consumer prices. Joining me now is Susan Schmidt, Portfolio Manager at Exchange Capital Resources. Susan, good morning.
2: Good morning.
0: All right, so the fighting in the Middle East is now expected to disrupt oil supplies even more, 4.3 million barrels a day versus a forecast a month ago of 3.7 million barrels. Does this mean anything for consumer prices, say, a month from now, 3 months from now?
2: Well, it does imply that the conflict will continue and we're going to see this elevated price of fuel continue impacting the economy as we move forward. We don't have a great sense of where the price of oil is going to go because none of our predictions were accurate when the conflict first started. We've seen the lower demand from slowing economies globally, which has put less pressure on the price of oil. We know there's going to be pressure on the consumer. We know the price of oil will stay elevated to some point, but we don't know exactly when it's going to end or how much impact that's going to have on the consumer's wallet.
0: Usually Wall Street does not like uncertainty, and yet it's been booming. And if you need any evidence of that, Norway's sovereign wealth fund, the globe's largest single investor, saw record profits in the first half of the year. How do we reconcile these two things both happening at once?
2: We have that emotional roller coaster. Is AI good or bad? Is it going to be able to deliver the kind of returns that investors expect and that these expenditures seem to warrant? We don't know, but we did have another data point last night where CoreWeave, providing that compute power necessary for AI, turned in better than expected earnings. The stock's responding very well, up almost 20% pre-market. So another positive point to give AI investors confidence going forward, but that has been fluctuating back and forth. Let's see how they feel next week.
0: Susan Schmidt of Exchange Capital Resources, thank you very much.
2: Thank you.
0: Let's do the numbers. In pre-market trading, Dow, S&P, and NASDAQ futures are up in the 0.2 to 0.7% range, with the Dow future up about 80 points now.

0: Marketplace Morning Report is supported by Horizon 3, bringing the attacker's perspective to cybersecurity by helping organizations autonomously test, fix, and verify their defenses against AI-powered threats. Horizon3.ai.
1: Magic the Gathering is considered the first modern trading card game. Such games are big business. They're also art. People can create fantastical worlds or just draw a cute animal. For our series, What's That Like?, we're meeting some of the people who bring the world of magic to life.
2: My name is Elena Danner, and I'm a freelance fantasy illustrator, and I primarily these days work for Wizards of the Coast on Magic the Gathering. Getting into art was always pretty scary. When I told my guidance counselor and other teachers that I was going to art school, they were like, what are you doing? And I'm like, but I'm compelled. You don't understand. I must draw. And my mom was always like, yeah, sure. You should do that. Do what you love. Just having that support always meant the world to me. Even like other members of my family were very not supportive. I went to art school in Milwaukee, and one of my teachers had actually illustrated for magic in the past. One day I kind of cornered him after class and I'm like, how can I work on magic? What do I have to do? He gave me one of the best pieces of advice ever, and that is take your portfolio to Gen Con, which is this huge gaming convention in Indianapolis every year. And so he told me, take your portfolio, try to see as many art directors as you can. I started doing that in 2009, and it wasn't until 2016 when I was finally to the level that they wanted me to be, and they finally started hiring me to do magic cards. My first card for magic was called Supreme Will, and my typical thing that I love to draw are castles and landscapes. And my first illustration assignment was not that at all. I think they were basically trying to test me to make sure that I could render things that I'm not used to. I was very nervous working on it, but it all worked out. I sent them a couple sketches in and they picked one. So I'm glad I think I passed the test of working on Supreme Will. About 90 to 95% of my illustrations for magic are done digitally. And so I start with just like a blank image in Photoshop and then go, you know, all paintbrush tool all the time. Each illustration that I work on is between 50 and maybe 200 layers. And they usually take me anywhere from like 40 to 200 hours. And it's funny, I was eating breakfast with a couple artist friends and I was talking about how I have a sketch due of like a cityscape and they were like, oh, cool. I'm sure that'll go really fast. But I'm like, oh no. I like to start off blank and do horizon line and vanishing points. To them, they're like, oh my God, you could do that 20 hours in 20 minutes. And I'm like, I don't care. This is fun. I'd have to say my favorite card. There was a set, it's called Secret Lair, where sometimes they make reprints of random cards or make a sort of silly offset deck. And they made one that was called Raining Cats and Dogs. And they asked me to do the three different lands for it. Growing up, my mom and I, we always would rescue cats and dogs. So on this plains, they were like, we want at least 15 cats and dogs illustrated. So I put all the animals that we had growing up, just all the good boys and girls that were in my family. It's so funny because I've been working on magic for a decade now and it still doesn't feel real. I can't even count how many thousands of cards I've signed. I don't think I'll ever really mentally process the fact that around the world people are looking at my art every day. That is absolutely mind-blowing.
1: 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I'm Nova Sapo with the Marketplace Morning Report. 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
5: Good morning, Tennessee Valley. 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I'm your host, R.L. Terry. Coming up this hour on Valley View, I'll be talking about life in a boomtown. Then I'll let you know what happened on this day in history, followed by your daily fun facts so you can kill it at that next trivia night. I'll also bring you another conversation from WLRH's Story Corps, and then we're traveling to Fall Creek Falls State Park for Pack Your Bags. All this and more coming up this hour, which is all about discovery. Your BBC News update is next, followed by your Tennessee Valley News update. Keep listening to Tennessee Valley Mornings because you never know when a conversation or story you hear on today's show may be a conversation you can have later.

0: BBC News with Moira Alderson. Israeli security forces have clashed with settlers who trapped two Palestinian families in their homes in the occupied West Bank. The authorities tried to force the settlers away from the area in the village of Kusra, south of Nablus. But reports from the scene say more settlers then arrived. They had set up a base cutting water and power supplies to the Palestinian homes and preventing those inside from entering or leaving. Our correspondent John Donison is in Kusra.
1: There's been a huge surge in the number of settler attacks on Palestinians in the last 2 years or so. The United Nations says there's as many as 6 attacks happening on a daily basis. Now, that can involve violence. We've had 6 Palestinians killed this year, 100 or so injured. It can involve burning property, burning farmland. But this is a new tactic, in effect, laying siege to Palestinian homes to try and starve people out.
0: President Putin has threatened to seize European ships in retaliation for EU plans to intercept vessels suspected of being part of Russia's shadow fleet. Such ships sail without a valid national flag in an attempt to evade international oil sanctions. Speaking as he watched naval drills in the far east of Russia, Mr. Putin said Moscow would be forced to respond to any interceptions.
2: We can see that the authorities in some countries, in breach of international maritime law, are attempting to restrict the movement of our economic operators' vessels, peaceful vessels at that. And recently, they've gone so far as to consider the possibility of seizing our vessels and selling off the property they've plundered from us. Naturally, this is nothing other than piracy and robbery.
0: The chairman of Tata Sons, the holding company of India's largest conglomerate, has resigned. Natarajan Chandrasekaran said months of deadlock over his reappointment and a lack of backing from the board pushed him to his decision. Tata Group spans several industries, including IT services and defence. The decision is the latest twist in a year-long boardroom battle. Zhu Rongji, the former Chinese premier who championed free market reforms, has died at the age of 97. His policies helped drive China's economic success, Laura Bicker reports.
3: Chinese state media described Zhu Rongji's life as one of revolution, struggle and brilliance. He rose to the role of vice premier in charge of China's economy in 1991, before taking the role of premier in 1998. Throughout the 90s, China was grappling with high inflation and mounting debt. Zhu took the decision to centralise fiscal policy, cut red tape, and closed or privatised failing enterprises. He'll be remembered as a tough and pragmatic leader and a reformer who helped stabilise the economy and tackle corruption.
0: Laura Bicker reporting from Beijing, BBC News. Police in Zimbabwe say 44 people are now known to have been killed when a passenger ferry capsized in Lake Kariba. 77 were rescued. Police said the boat, which was reportedly loaded above its capacity, was hit by a strong wave. Lake Kariba straddles the border between Zimbabwe and Zambia. Lebanon's parliament has passed a sweeping amnesty law that will see many sentences reduced. The law, which had been a demand of various political factions for years, aims to reduce prison overcrowding, which is due in part to many inmates awaiting trial for years. It's not yet clear how many people will benefit. A popular bagel seasoning made by a US grocery chain has been removed from sale online in Singapore and South Korea because it contains poppy seeds. The seeds are banned in both countries because they can be contaminated with opiates during harvesting. Officials in Seoul said Trader Joe's Everything But the Bagel seasoning had tested positive for morphine and codeine, which are found in the sap of the poppy plant. The British rock musician Rod Stewart has cancelled his forthcoming US tour dates after undergoing a heart operation. The 81-year-old is known for hits including Maggie May and Baby Jane. Our music correspondent Mark Savage reports.
4: Wake up, Maggie. Rod Stewart's health has been under scrutiny during his latest US tour. In June, he was pictured breathing from an oxygen tank on stage in Utah after losing his breath. He later cancelled a concert in California after being diagnosed with laryngitis. His latest cancellations come after a procedure to fit a coronary stent, which helps to improve blood flow to the heart when arteries become narrow or blocked. The musician apologised to fans he'd let down, but promised to be back on stage as soon as possible, hopefully in time for a gig in Mexico next month.
0: Mark Savage reporting. That's the latest BBC News.
5: Now for your Tennessee Valley news update. The debate over data centers continues in Alabama. City and county leaders in parts of the state are considering temporary moratoriums on new data center development while reviewing zoning, infrastructure, and utility demands. The issue has also become a topic in Huntsville's District 3 City Council race, with candidates offering differing views on balancing economic development with neighborhood and environmental concerns. Madison County has officially broken ground on a new district courthouse, making the start of a project designed to expand judicial services and accommodate the county's continued growth. County leaders say the new facility will improve efficiency for the court system while providing additional space to serve residents for years to come. Artificial intelligence is becoming a bigger part of classrooms across Alabama as schools and universities prepare students for an AI-driven future. Educators say the focus is on teaching students how to use AI responsibly while preserving critical thinking, creativity, and academic integrity as the technology becomes more common in education. Researchers at the University of Alabama in Huntsville are developing new plasma technology that could help astronauts clean clothing during future space missions. The research aims to reduce the need for water and detergents in space while supporting longer missions to the moon, Mars, and beyond. And finally, this morning, several North Alabama employers are looking to fill positions as hiring continues across the region. Organizations including Hudson Alpha, Alabama A&M University, and other local employers are advertising openings in science, education, healthcare, technology, and administrative fields, reflecting continued demand for skilled workers throughout the Tennessee Valley. You are listening to Tennessee Valley Mornings. Taking a look at your weather outside, high 70s across much of the Tennessee Valley. It was about 78 degrees when I drove in early this morning, so it might even be a little bit warmer than that now that the sun is on its way up. Few clouds out there, otherwise sunny skies. There is a heat advisory in effect today through Friday evening. The feels like temperature, the heat index is going to be in the triple digits, might even be between 107 and 110 if the pattern continues. Today, only 102. So make sure that you are mindful when you are outdoors. If you are spending prolonged periods of time outside, make sure that you are staying hydrated with water. Keep that water bottle with you. I've got a little collapsible water bottle that I keep in my car when I forget my larger one. So keep that water with you. 30% chance of showers and thunderstorms. So keep that umbrella handy as well. Keep it in the car, purse, backpack, in your office so you don't get caught in the middle of the rain when those showers pop up, and check on any vulnerable neighbors that may be susceptible to the excessive heat. And if it's too hot for you, it may be too hot for your pet. So look at minimizing their time outside as well. I know I had to cut my dog's walk a little short this morning, and then I went back out to brave the heat. So just be mindful of that, because it is going to be very hot. Well, you're listening to Tennessee Valley Mornings. You're with R.L. Terry. And coming up is Valley View, where I'm going to be talking a little more about what life is like in a boomtown. So stick around for that. You're listening to Tennessee Valley Mornings.

0: Today on Valley View, if you've lived in North Alabama for any length of time, you've probably noticed something. Construction seems to be everywhere. New neighborhoods, new businesses, new schools, new apartment complexes, road projects, office buildings, the list goes on. It's an exciting time to call this region home. People are moving here from across the country, companies continue to invest, job opportunities continue to grow, and that's something worth celebrating. But history also teaches us an important lesson. Booms don't last forever. Now, that doesn't mean communities stop growing. It simply means growth changes. It evolves. Think about America's history. Railroads transformed entire regions. Steel towns flourished. Coal communities expanded. The automobile industry reshaped cities. The space race transformed many places, including right here in Huntsville. Each brought tremendous opportunity, but eventually every boom matured. Construction slowed, projects were completed, the communities that continued to thrive were usually the ones that planned beyond the boom itself. Here in North Alabama, we've seen that firsthand. The arrival of Redstone Arsenal and the growth of NASA didn't simply create one generation of jobs, that created an entire ecosystem. Universities expanded engineering programs, research institutions grew, defense contractors established permanent operations, small businesses followed, restaurants opened, healthcare expanded, new neighborhoods emerged. One opportunity created another. That's sustainable growth. It's growth that continues creating opportunity long after the ribbon-cutting ceremony. As our region continues to attract new industries, I think it's important to remember that not every job created during construction becomes a permanent job afterward. Take a large manufacturing facility or distribution center or even a data center. It's been in headlines lately. Building those projects often requires hundreds, sometimes thousands of skilled workers. Now, once construction is complete, however, that number of permanent employees may be considerably smaller. That doesn't mean those projects lack value. Far from it. Construction jobs matter. Permanent jobs matter. Tax revenue matters. Infrastructure matters. The key is understanding the difference. Healthy communities don't simply count how many jobs are created today. They also ask what opportunities will remain 10, 20, 50 years from now. That's one reason economic diversification is so important. No community wants all of its future tied to a single employer or a single industry. Resilient communities grow in many directions at once. Manufacturing, technology, tourism, healthcare, education, small businesses, the arts, that list goes on. Each strengthens the other. Perhaps the best measure of a boomtown isn't how many cranes are on the skyline, it's whether people are still choosing to build their lives there after the cranes are gone. Growth isn't simply about welcoming new investment, it's about preparing for the future that investment creates. Building roads that keep pace with development, supporting schools, creating parks and gathering places, helping local businesses succeed alongside national ones. In other words, thinking beyond today's headlines, because the strongest communities aren't the ones that simply experience a boom, they're the ones that transform a moment of opportunity into generations of prosperity. And that's today's Valley View. If you're just joining us, you're listening to Tennessee Valley Mornings. I'm R.L. Terry. And while we can learn a great deal about our world by making observations around us, history has a remarkable way of putting today's stories and observations into perspective. From events long ago to what may have happened last year, let's take a look at what happened on this day in history, because every day has a story. In 1851, American inventor Isaac Singer patents his famous sewing machine, and Singer is the machine that I have in a closet because every time I learn to use it, I forget how shortly thereafter. I really should keep up that skill. My grandmother left me with a very nice machine and accessories to go with it. In 1908, the Ford Motor Company built its first Model T car, which Henry Ford himself tested on a hunting trip to Wisconsin and northern Michigan. In 1927, the silent film Wings premiered in New York as the first film and one of only two silent films to win an Academy Award for Best Picture. And lastly, born on this day in 1881 is Cecil B. DeMille, one of the most important and successful filmmakers Hollywood has ever produced. He is particularly remembered for his 1956 film, The Ten Commandments, and his cameo as himself in Sunset Boulevard when Norma returns to Paramount Studios. But he made over 70 films throughout his long career. History is so much more than the study of the past. So often it helps to inform the present. And I'll be back with more of what happened on this day in history tomorrow. In case you're just joining us, you're listening to Tennessee Valley Mornings on 89.3 WLRH. I'm your host, R.L. Terry. If you happen to have a difficult time making small talk, I have some quick, surprising facts to make you sound smarter at work, school, or around the dinner table. And facts that may just help you win that next trivia night. So for our first bit of trivia today, a cloud can weigh more than 1 million pounds. A fluffy cumulus cloud may look light enough to float effortlessly, and it is, but that's because the water is spread over an enormous volume. Scientists estimate that an average cumulus cloud contains around 500 tons of water, or roughly 1 million pounds. It stays aloft because the tiny water droplets are suspended by rising air currents. And talk about a fantastical natural illusion. Something that looks as light as cotton is actually carrying the weight of about 100 elephants. So perhaps instead of raining cats and dogs, we should say raining elephants and hippos? Well, next, the grooves on the edge of a coin have a name, and they once stopped crime. Those tiny ridges around the edge of many coins are called reading. That's R-E-E-D-I-N-G, reading, hundreds of years ago. Now, when coins are made of gold and silver, dishonest people would shave tiny amounts of precious metal from the edges. Reading made that tampering immediately obvious because the missing grooves were easy to spot. Now, even though our coins are no longer made from precious metals, we've kept the ridges as a reminder of an old anti-counterfeiting measure that dates back centuries. Lastly, the Pentagon has nearly twice as many restrooms as you'd expect. Now, when construction began in 1941, Virginia segregation laws required separate restroom facilities for white and black employees. As a result, the building's original plans included many more restrooms than were actually needed. Now, before the Pentagon opened, President Roosevelt ordered that the military headquarters operate without segregation in its restroom facilities. But the extra restrooms had already been built. It's an unusual architectural reminder of a changing America. It's an unusual architectural reminder of a changing America. A feature that seems on today reflects the social realities of the time and how federal policy began moving in a different direction even before the more formalized civil rights movement. Now go out and win that next trivia night or just simply impress your coworkers today. Keep listening to Tennessee Valley Mornings.
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4: This week on Stardate, Solar Eclipse. A solar eclipse plays out on Wednesday, with some of it visible from parts of the United States, and we'll have details. I'm Billy Henry. Please join me for a solar eclipse, plus a meteor shower, a lunar spy satellite, and more, right here on Stardate.
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0: Coming up next on Marketplace Tech, a tweak to TikTok's algorithm that addressed safety issues like not recommending videos that affect users' mental health was not offered to millions of Americans. How this affected at least one family is coming up next. You are with R.L. Terry. Keep listening to Tennessee Valley Mornings.
6: TikTok withheld a safety feature from millions of users. From American Public Media, this is Marketplace Tech. I'm Megan McCarty-Carino. A quick note before we begin. The story includes discussion of suicide. Back in 2021, TikTok tweaked its algorithm in an effort to address dangerous filter bubbles, a sort of algorithmic spiral of recommendations for high-risk content like extreme dieting or self-harm. But internal company documents obtained by Bloomberg Businessweek show 10% of U.S. users, 15 million Americans, were purposely excluded from this safety update, part of user testing to validate the new feature and track whether it reduced engagement with the famously sticky platform. One of those users, 16-year-old Chase Naska, subsequently died by suicide. Bloomberg Businessweek investigative reporter Olivia Carville has been on the story.
7: After his death, his mum was trying to understand what had happened, and she looked at his social media accounts. And when she found his TikTok account, she was shocked at the fact that it was just nonstop videos about really sad subjects, depressing topics. Many of those videos encouraged suicide. So inside the company, the algorithm teams and the trust and safety teams joined forces to essentially carry out an extraordinary review of Chase Naska's watch history. They watched 7,563 videos that he had seen in the weeks, days, and hours before his death, trying to understand what had happened to his account. And that's all laid out in this document that this story is based on.
6: We have seen this surge of legal action around child safety and social media in recent years. Chase's parents also filed a wrongful death lawsuit. How does what you reported on sort of fit into the broader legal landscape going on right now?
7: This isn't just against TikTok. The biggest social media products in the world are facing thousands of lawsuits from across the US. And this is all connected because through that litigation process, these companies had to go through what's called discovery, which is where you hand over internal information to the other side. And we've seen a lot of those internal documents come out in the trials that have been held previously. And what we've seen time and time again is the companies have faced a lot of criticism and scrutiny for not disclosing what they're really doing behind the scenes and how kids are being impacted, what research they're conducting internally on this, what information they hold about child safety or experiments they're conducting on teenage accounts. And that's what this document shows us.
6: Has TikTok responded to your new reporting at all?
7: They have. They've said that the company is deeply committed to the safety and well-being of its users, especially teenage users. Another interesting thing about TikTok's trust and safety team is they are huge, 40,000 people around the world are working to help safeguard TikTok and protect its community from harmful content. It invests more than $1 billion in this area. But this A/B experiment that it ran, this user did not have that safeguard, was held back from that safety feature intentionally or by design. And that links back into the broader claims that the companies are facing in courts right now, that they are dangerous and addictive products by design.
6: That's Olivia Carville at Bloomberg Businessweek. Jesus Alvarado produced this episode. I'm Megan McCarty-Carino, and that's Marketplace Tech. This is APM.
0: Coming up next is Stardate, your daily insight into that for which to look in the night sky. You'll also learn the science, history, and folklore behind these objects. After Stardate is Sound Beat, your daily trip through the history of recorded sound. From classical music to film scores, each day there is something new to learn. I'm R.L. Terry, and you're listening to Tennessee Valley Mornings.
8: Stardate, August 12th. After teaming up with the sun to produce a solar eclipse today, the moon will make another sky-watching spectacle possible tonight, the Perseid meteor shower. It's expected to be at its peak tonight, and since the moon is new, it won't be around to interfere with the sparklers. The Perseids occur every August as Earth flies through the orbital path of comet Swift-Tuttle. The comet is a ball of frozen gases mixed with bits of rock and metal. As it approaches the sun, some of its gas vaporizes. That releases some of the heavier material, known as comet dust. As Earth zips through this material, some of the dust grains slam into our atmosphere at more than 100,000 miles per hour. They vaporize instantly, creating meteors, streaks of light across the sky. Swift-Tuttle returned to the inner solar system a third of a century ago. That was its first appearance since the Civil War, so the Perseids were especially good for a while. With the comet retreating into the outer solar system, though, there's less comet dust to feed the shower. The meteors enter the atmosphere from the direction of Perseus, hence the name. But they can streak across any part of the sky, so you don't have to look to a specific region to see them. To view the Perseids, find a safe, dark observing site away from the pesky glare of city lights. Then watch the sky for cosmic sparklers. Today's program was made possible by Mercer Caverns in Calaveras County in California's historic gold country. More information at mercercaverns.net. For the McDonald Observatory, I'm Billy Henry.

0: before I hit the ground.
1: The history books are full of names of inventors who have brought innovation to humankind. But what of those who make the ultimate sacrifice? You're on The Soundbeat.
0: While heading down, up came the past. Before him, years were flying fast.
1: Robert Cocking was one such name, and parachuting was his game. Well, kind of. Actually, he was an early 19th century artist with an interest in aeronautics. Inspired by earlier parachute jumps, he drew up his own plans. And who did the 61-year-old watercolor painter with no parachuting experience pluck to test his? You guessed it. He went up over South London on July 24, 1837, in a hot air balloon, and went down, as one eyewitness put it, like a stone through a vacuum. You've been listening to Open Parachute by Danny Scholl, with David Terry conducting. Turns out the parachute design was to blame. Want to see the plans? Go to soundbeat.org right now. Soundbeat is produced at the Belfer Audio Archive, Syracuse University Library. I'm Brett Barry.
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From WLRH, you're listening to Tennessee Valley Mornings. I'm producer Jenny Burns. When StoryCorps brought its traveling Airstream studio to Huntsville in early 2025, WLRH partnered with the organization to preserve conversations from across our community. In today's story, friends Stephen Butler and Connor McLeod discuss their shared passion for photography, the appeal of working with film, and how the camera helps them view the world from a different perspective.

0: I'm depressed and I type a depressed haiku.
1: Yeah.
0: You know, like I've got my haiku of the week up there in my studio is kind of a depressing one, right?
1: Nice.
0: But writing that one made me feel good, right?
1: Yeah, yeah.
0: I expressed my depression.
1: We got it out, right? You worked through it.
0: Yeah. Not even that I worked through it. It's like a little sound bite.
1: Okay.
0: Where at least I'm expressing it, right?
1: Yeah.
0: I'm not just holding it in.
1: I think it's pretty cool.
0: Yeah.
1: So we did cover like why analog too, right? Like it just looks different.
0: It looks authentic.
1: Yeah. I like the
0: mystery
1: of it.
0: You know what's great is that you take a picture and somebody closes their eyes or sticks their tongue out and they didn't mean to. And that's just like how it is.
1: Yeah.
0: The irony is like in today's world, man, if somebody has their eyes closed, honestly, I'm pretty sure there's like an app where you can just.
1: Yeah, you can add the eyeballs. Well, you can find another image and just copy and paste
0: it.
1: Yeah,
0: or just use AI, right?
1: I'm
0: pretty sure like Photoshop has like an eye adjuster where it takes their eyes looking in a different direction. And then you put where in the screen you want their eyes to look and it will take their eyeballs and move them there. And it's like, man, what kind of a world are you living in where like you're so obsessed with where eyes are looking? Things need to look like.
1: I could see it for like commercial work, right? Like, but.
0: Yeah, but commercial work's not real.
1: It is.
0: I will say it's still photography, sure.
1: Yeah.
0: But it's all to sell a product, right?
1: Right.
0: And it's not to sell.
1: But isn't that what you're doing too?
0: You're what?
1: Selling a product.
0: But the product is you.
1: Yeah.
0: And maybe you want to be authentic, right?
1: Yeah. Yeah. But maybe you want it to look real pretty too. Mm-hmm. I don't know if it's right or wrong. I'm just, for me, I don't want it. I like not knowing what the hell. Like, we took some pictures out there.
0: Yeah.
1: I don't know.
0: Yeah, I think I took four, and like I think three of them, I accidentally bumped the camera to X, or it started at 30.
1: I went to go like get down to the ground and hit the shutter, and I was like, well,
0: oh yeah,
1: yeah, yeah, whatever. You know?
0: That picture turned out like garbage.
1: Yeah,
0: but
1: well, and this is
0: it was beautiful.
1: I might take perfect photographs on this roll of film.
0: Yeah,
1: but I'm gonna soup it and just ruin it in theory, right?
0: Yeah,
1: but it's exciting because like who cares? Who cares?
0: Yeah.
1: It's not, nothing's supposed to last forever anyways.
0: Yeah. It's kind of a harsh reality. I think that that's one thing also that we never talked about yet, but this concept that this obsession with things lasting forever, right? And like, if you buy like a piece of art and they're always like, oh, well, this is archival. It'll last 1,000 years. I'm like, bro, unless I'm Michelangelo, which I highly doubt I am, nobody's going to care about my work in like 40 years.
1: Yeah. They probably,
0: right?
1: Well, and the beautiful part is there's, almost everybody doesn't care about your work right now.
0: Yeah.
1: Right? Like, if you put it in the context of how many people there are,
0: yeah.
1: Nobody gives a shit about anything you do.
0: Yeah, I know.
1: Right? Like, the people that care is, like, this minuscule number, so it just doesn't matter.
0: The irony of all that is, like, okay, then you start asking, well, why is it that I'm even doing this? And then it all goes back to, you know who cares the most? Is me.
1: Yeah.
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3: AP News, I'm Marcela Sanchez. In Minnesota, Lieutenant Governor Peggy Flanagan won the state's Democratic Senate primary. Flanagan defeated centrist U.S. Representative Angie Craig with a pledge to fight the influence of corporations and confront President Trump. Meanwhile, Lisa DeMuth won the Republican primary for Minnesota governor. The state House Speaker will go on to face U.S. Senator Amy Klobuchar, who defeated six others to win the Democratic nomination. The AP's Lisa Dwyer reports that Trump Media is scrapping some of its new businesses to head off losses.
4: President Donald Trump's social media company is going back to its roots. The parent of Truth Social says it is abandoning several new businesses, crypto, online betting, and financial services, to refocus on building up its social media platform. Part of that effort is a new paid service for Wall Street traders who want sneak peeks at the president's market-moving posts. The service has drawn criticism from government watchdogs for basically setting itself up as a paid alternative to the White House press office. Parent company, Trump Media and Technology, detailed its new plans Monday after posting higher losses in the last quarter. After closing at about $62 shortly after it went public in 2024, the stock has plunged into the single digits, wiping out billions in stock market value. I'm Lisa Dwyer.
3: Doctors worry that Trump's new executive order on vaccines could create fear and confusion among parents at a time when measles is spreading, immunization rates are falling, and children are heading back to school. The order advocates separating the measles, mumps, and rubella vaccine into three different single disease shots, and when possible, giving all childhood vaccines at separate appointments. More stories at apnews.com. This is AP News. AP correspondent Donna Warder reports on a tubing trip gone wrong in Michigan.
5: We're coming, guys!
4: The faint sounds of two women and a 9-year-old boy who were stranded for 3 days along the Muskegon River in Michigan. They were tubing along the river last week, hit logs, and their tubes popped. They were reported missing after one of the women hadn't shown up to her dentist appointment. Conservation officers with the Michigan Department of Natural Resources said they spotted one of the tubes along the river and could see in the grass where the three had walked. They were found on Friday.
6: We got lost on the river. We went to the river. We went to the river and we were on the river.
7: Oh my God.
4: The three say they survived on eating bark and flowers and drank river water. They were treated at a hospital for dehydration and infections, but are back home now. I'm Donna Warder.
3: And I'm Marcela Sanchez, AP News.
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8: Taking a look at your weather, it is sunny outside, few clouds out there, and it's already warm, about 79 degrees in many places. There's a heat advisory in effect from today until Friday evening, so please be mindful of that if you are spending prolonged periods of time outdoors. Make sure that you stay hydrated with water. Even though it's going to be hot, there's still that chance of pop-up showers and thunderstorms today and tomorrow, about a 30% chance, so you may want to keep that umbrella handy as well. Today, with the heat index, we're looking at 102, low tonight 75, tomorrow even hotter, heat index of 107, with a low about 76. So even at nighttime, there is not much of relief from the heat. So please be mindful of that as you go about your day. Well, you're listening to Tennessee Valley Mornings. You're with R.L. Terry. And coming up next is the Longview. So stick around around for my conversation there, where we're going to be taking a little closer look at a topic that recently came to my attention that I wanted to share with you because I found it very interesting. And so we're going to take a look at that here coming up really soon. And we're looking at over the last few weeks, we've been talking a lot about community because I think community never gets old. It's a topic that's really important, especially in a day and age in which we may not be interacting with one another face-to-face as often as we once did. So looking at a little bit more broadly and just simply what defines a community. So stick around for that. You are listening to Tennessee Valley Mornings.
5: This is the Composer's Datebook for August 12th. I'm John Burge. Some have claimed that it was on today's date in 1877 that the American inventor Thomas Edison recorded his own voice reciting "Mary Had a Little Lamb" on a tinfoil cylinder of his own design. Other historians date the precise birth of the phonograph earlier or later. In any case, the Edison Speaking Phonograph Company wasn't established until January of 1878. Initially, music wasn't Edison's top priority. He thought his phonograph might be profitable as an aid to stenographers, or for families who wanted to record the last words of beloved relatives. Eventually, however, classical music and the phonograph began to interact. In London, in 1888, a bit of a Crystal Palace performance of Handel's oratorio, Israel in Egypt, was captured on an Edison cylinder. In Vienna, Johannes Brahms, seated at the piano, recorded a snippet of his famous Hungarian Dance No. 3 with a spoken intro that many wrongly assumed was by Brahms himself. The voice of British composer Sir Arthur Sullivan was captured, however, commenting, "I am astonished and terrified at the thought that so much hideous and bad music may be put on record forever." Well, Sir Arthur, I'm afraid there's no going back now.

This is Bird Note. I am Piper, a fourth grader in Washington State. Sandpipers first caught my attention because my name is Piper, but then I started learning amazing things about them. There are many different species of sandpipers, but today I'll tell you about my top three. At number three, the upland sandpiper. This sandpiper isn't usually found at the beach. Upland sandpipers live in grasslands and prairies. They eat beetles, grasshoppers, and even spiders. Their mottled brown feathers help them stay camouflaged while hunting. And they're pretty. My number two sandpiper is the least sandpiper. This is the tiniest sandpiper of all. It only weighs 1 ounce, as much as 4 quarters. By each spring, it migrates up to 2,500 miles from the Arctic to South America. And my number one sandpiper, the sanderling. First of all, they look cute and soft. They can run faster than probably any other bird you'll see at the beach. And they are very social, often moving in flocks to avoid predators. What's your favorite sandpiper? Tell us at birdnote.org. I'm Piper Byard.

It's time for Pack Your Bags, your daily source for travel information, whether it's just down the road, a weekend away, or somewhere on the other side of the world. Your next adventure starts right here. Today on Pack Your Bags, we're traveling to Fall Creek Falls State Park. Located near Spencer, Tennessee, the park is about 2.5 hours from Huntsville. That makes it possible as a day-long trip, but with so much to explore, you may want to consider making it an overnight or weekend trip. And remember, the park is in the Eastern time zone, so you'll want to leave an hour earlier from our area than typically you would. Fall Creek Falls is one of Tennessee's largest and most visited state parks. Its rugged Cumberland Plateau landscape is filled with hardwood forests, streams, cascades, and deep gorges. The main attraction is the waterfall that gives the park its name. Fall Creek Falls plunges 256 feet into a shaded pool, making it one of the highest waterfalls in the eastern United States. And one of the best parts is you don't have to complete a difficult hike to see it. It's an accessible paved path which leads from the parking area to the primary overlook, where visitors can take in the entire drop from across the gorge. Water flow varies with recent rainfall, but the height and scale of the surrounding cliffs make this an impressive stop in any season. More adventurous visitors can follow a trail into the gorge for a view from near the base. The descent is steep, rocky, and strenuous, and every step down must be climbed again on the way back out. So be sure to wear sturdy hiking or climbing shoes, carry plenty of water, and allow plenty of time. Fall Creek Falls is only one of several waterfalls inside the park. Cane Creek Falls and Cane Creek Cascades can be reached near the Betty Dunn Nature Center, while Piney Falls offers another scenic stop. The park contains more than 50 miles of trails, ranging from relaxed walks to demanding gorge routes. Some trails cross suspension bridges, while others lead to overlooks with broad views across the Cumberland Plateau. For a very different kind of adventure, you can head to Fall Creek Falls Lake. Visitors can fish, paddle, rent a boat, fish, ski, all kinds of activities are available each season. The park also offers an 18-hole golf course and a canopy challenge course featuring zip lines, rope bridges, and aerial obstacles. If you decide to stay overnight, there are many places from which to choose. There are campsites, lakeside or landside cabins, or even the lodge at Fall Creek Falls. The lodge offers modern guest rooms, many with lake views, along with a restaurant overlooking the water. Tennessee State Parks don't charge

charge a general admission or entrance fee, although lodging, rentals, and certain activities may require reservations or additional fees. A towering waterfall, deep gorges, lake recreation, and enough trails to fill several days, Fall Creek Falls offers much more than a single scenic overlook. So whether you come for the waterfall or stay for the full outdoor experience, this Cumberland Plateau landmark is well worth the drive. You are listening to Tennessee Valley Mornings. You are with R.L. Terry. Coming up next is your community calendar. The Tennessee Valley Mornings community calendar offers a daily glimpse into what's going on within our community. Burn on the Mountain hosts Cocktails at the View this evening. Guests can enjoy drinks and one of the best panoramic views of Huntsville as the sun begins to set. Comedy fans have another option tonight as Catacombs and Comedians begins a new series at Levity Live. For an outdoor cultural outing, the Huntsville Museum of Art continues its presentation of A Beautiful Despair. The exhibition remains on view through August 23rd. On Thursday evening, the Green Street Market at Nativity combines local shopping and live entertainment during market music. Friday night, Bird on the Mountain welcomes the band Juice for its City Lights and Stars concert series, and WLRH's Bob Labby will be your MC for the evening. And on Saturday, the Athens Farmers Market will be open from 8 until noon at Doug Gates Park. Then from 3 until 7, Athens Main Street presents Summer Sippin' in downtown Athens. Participating businesses will offer creative summer drinks and seasonal shopping specials, with visitors invited to sample the selections and vote for their favorite. Remember that schedules can change and some events may require advanced registration or admission, so always visit the website for the most current information. And that's your community calendar. You've been listening to Tennessee Valley Mornings. I'm your host, R.L. Terry. Coming up next is the Marketplace Morning Report, followed by more Tennessee Valley Mornings, where I'll be talking about what defines a community. Then Marsha Ahrens gets weird as she explores these shadows, ambiguities, and dark spaces at the Shadow Territories event at the Huntsville Museum of Art. All that and more coming up. Keep listening to Tennessee Valley Mornings.

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0: From Marketplace in Los Angeles, I'm Nova Safoin for Kimberly Adams. The July tally of consumer prices, is out. The Labor Department's Consumer Price Index came in as expected, up 0.1% month over month. The annual rate of inflation remains above the Fed's target. It's now 3.4%. Price increases were in areas such as shelter, airline fares, and medical care. Price decreases registered in auto insurance and at gas stations. Remember, the report is for July. We also got new data this week on the state of household debt from the Federal Reserve Bank of New York. The report includes how much people owe on their student loans, as well as how much they're falling behind. Marketplace's Stephanie Hughes has that.
2: The student loan delinquency rate ticked up to 10.6% in the second quarter. That's up 0.3% from earlier this year. Those are debts that are at least 90 days past due.
3: I think the overall picture here is that people are having trouble figuring out how to make their payments.
2: Law professor Dalia Jimenez studies student debt at the University of California, Irvine. She points out student loan payments were paused during the pandemic for over 3 years, and missed payments started to show up on borrowers' credit reports just last January, which to some was a surprise. Betsy Mayotte is president of the Institute of Student Loan Advisors.
4: They kind of stopped paying attention to their loans because they didn't have to for so long. And they're caught off guard.
2: Mayotte calls the past 5 years the most chaotic in student loan policy history. Another change, some borrowers had been on the Biden-era SAVE plan, which is now defunct. It offered super low monthly payments, and people budgeted for things like their mortgages around that.
4: And now that plan is gone, and their next lowest plan is a lot higher than what their SAVE amount was. And there's most of the other decisions they made, there's no take backsies. It's not easy to just sell the house.
2: Mayotte says the millions of people who were on the SAVE plan are now getting notices they have to move to another one. She believes some of those borrowers will choose not to pay instead and expects another spike of delinquencies. I'm Stephanie Hughes for Marketplace.
0: The New York Fed's household debt report also found new auto loans hit a record $211 billion in the second quarter. Credit card balances rose a bit too. Household finances, though, appear stable as the delinquency rate fell for all types of consumer loans. Let's do the numbers. Dow, S&P, and NASDAQ futures are pointing higher in the 0.3 to about 1% range, with the Dow future up about 160 points. The 10-year Treasury yield, which helps set interest rates for household borrowing, is down slightly at 4.66%. Oil prices are up for the sixth day following new attacks on cargo ships in the Middle East, both by Iran-backed Houthi fighters and the U.S. The International Energy Agency, meanwhile, released a new forecast predicting a bigger reduction in global oil supplies. International benchmark Brent crude is up at around $89 per barrel.

0: Marketplace Morning Report is supported by Horizon 3, bringing the attacker's perspective to cybersecurity by helping organizations autonomously test, fix, and verify their defenses against AI-powered threats. Horizon3.ai.
1: Baby boomers make up the biggest share of home buyers. Most downsize in their golden years, selling a bigger home and purchasing something smaller. But an increasing number are changing that pattern, which has implications for a housing market where inventories are below historic norms. Joining me now is Rachel Ensign of The Wall Street Journal, who wrote about baby boomers' real estate choices. Good morning.
2: Hello. Thanks for having me.
1: Pleasure to have you. So the typical pattern is your kids grow up and move out, you retire, you downsize, maybe you cash in some equity. But you found that a lot of baby boomers are doing something different. Can you walk us through what they're doing?
2: What these baby boomers, who are pretty well off in general, are doing is they're actually upsizing. They're buying bigger homes, or they're doing big renovations to their current homes to improve them and make them bigger.
1: And why are they doing this?
2: The number one factor behind this, I think, is just that baby boomers have so much money, you know, especially compared to prior generations. Boomers have more wealth than any other generation currently alive. So before, it made a lot of sense to downsize if you really needed that money from selling your bigger home. But now, if you don't need that money and you in fact just have lots of extra money, why not build a bigger home?
1: What is the rationale that you're hearing from seniors when you covered the story about why they want to either build a bigger home or add to their homes, maybe make it nicer, new kitchens? What are they telling you about the kind of lifestyle rationale of why they're doing this?
2: So a lot of it has to do with their families. You know, they generally have grown kids and a lot of them have grandkids, and they want to be able to host their extended families, even if it's just a few times a year for Thanksgiving or Christmas. They want to have space so that their kids and grandkids want to come visit and stay a while. And that is a really big motivator in buying these bigger homes.
1: And if seniors aren't selling their homes, or they're buying bigger ones instead of downsizing, how does that kind of shape the real estate market, or reshape it, I should say?
2: Well, yeah, the way I think about this is it's kind of a part of this broader housing market situation where, like you said at the beginning, boomers are the dominant force in the housing market still. They make up the largest share of home buyers in the U.S. And then on top of that, a lot of boomers are just staying put in these 3-bedroom plus homes. They don't want to sell. They don't want to move, don't want to downsize. So they're just staying. And that is definitely a factor in why there's such low inventory in a lot of places. And it's changing the nature of a lot of these communities. These are communities in the suburbs, in a lot of instances, used to be full of families. And now it's actually a lot of older people who are staying in their homes.
1: Rachel Ensign is a reporter with The Wall Street Journal. You can read more of her reporting now. We'll have a link to the article on our website, marketplace.org. Rachel, thank you so much.
2: Yeah, thanks so much for having me.
1: And the baby boomer age range, if you've lost track, 62 to 80 years old. So plenty of retirement years left for many of them. A lot going on in the global economy. 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I'm Nova Safo with the Marketplace Morning Report. 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
5: Good morning, Tennessee Valley. 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Terry. Coming up, what defines a community? I get into that on The Long View. In about 15 minutes, Marsha Ahrens gets weird as she brings you a story from the Shadow Territories After Hours event at the Huntsville Museum of Art, where visitors experience an almost otherworldly exhibition complete with dissonant and disembodied vocals. At 8:40, Bob Nant speaks with Kimberly Rucker, a candidate for Madison County District Court Judge. Your BBC News update is next, followed by your Tennessee Valley News update. Keep listening to Tennessee Valley Mornings because you never know when a story you hear on today's show may be a conversation you can have later.

0: BBC News with Moira Alderson. Two Palestinian families remain trapped in their homes by settlers who moved into their village in the occupied West Bank on Sunday. After senior Israeli officers expressed concern, more security forces were sent in to remove a tent set up in the village of Kusra, south of Nablus. But after clashes, they left and the settlers have returned. Our correspondent John Donison is in Kusra.
1: At the weekend, we saw video footage showing some of the soldiers praying with the settlers. Some of the soldiers are settlers themselves. So the army may well come back, but the accusation from human rights groups and from Palestinian communities is that the Israeli military allows settlers to act with impunity, with the backing of senior figures within Prime Minister Netanyahu's cabinet who support the settler actions. And the accusation is that they don't do enough and that there are very rarely prosecutions for settler violence.
0: President Putin has threatened to seize European ships in retaliation for EU plans to intercept vessels suspected of being part of Russia's shadow fleet. Speaking as he watched naval drills in the far east of Russia, Mr. Putin described the restrictions on the movement of Russian vessels as piracy and banditry. Vitaly Shevchenko has more details.
2: Threats like this, they form a fundamental part of deterrence. From that point of view, he's no different from many other world leaders. He likes to talk about his armed forces' potential. He likes to talk it up. But in Russia's case, over the past 4.5 years, we've seen that there's a bit of a gap between what Russia threatens to do and what Russia has done or has been able to do.
0: Meanwhile, President Zelensky says Ukraine has attacked a naval base in the port city of Novorossiysk, which he described as the last stronghold of the Russian fleet in the Black Sea. In a message on social media, Mr. Zelensky said missiles and drones had hit air defence positions as well as infrastructure at the port. The chairman of Tata Sons, the holding company of India's largest conglomerate, has resigned. The Tata Group spans several industries, including IT services and defence. Our business reporter Archana Shukla is in Mumbai.
3: In a statement, N. Chandrasekharan says months of deadlock over his reappointment pushed him to this decision. The board did not give a full backing in its February meeting and the issue has been unresolved since. It is the latest chapter in a year-long boardroom battle with disagreements between the chairman and the charity arm Tata Trusts that controls about two-thirds of Tata Sons widely reported. The two have clashed over whether Tata Sons should be listed, mounting losses at Air India and how to handle a minority shareholder's exit.
0: World News from the BBC. Zhu Rongji, the former Chinese premier who championed free market reforms, has died at the age of 97. His policies helped drive China's economic success. Laura Bicker reports from Beijing.
4: Chinese state media described Zhu Rongji's life as one of revolution, struggle and brilliance. He rose to the role of vice premier in charge of China's economy in 1991, before taking the role of premier in 1998. Throughout the 90s, China was grappling with high inflation and mounting debt. Zhu took the decision to centralise fiscal policy, cut red tape, and closed or privatised failing enterprises. He'll be remembered as a tough and pragmatic leader and a reformer who helped stabilise the economy and tackle corruption.
0: Colombia has declared 3 days of mourning for the victims of Monday's earthquake as efforts continue to rescue those trapped. Displaced people have spent a second night in shelters or outdoors. At least 240 people are now reported to have died, according to tallies from local officials. Police in Zimbabwe say 44 people are now known to have been killed when a passenger ferry capsized in Lake Kariba. 77 were rescued. Police said the boat, which was reportedly loaded above its capacity, was hit by a strong wave. Footage shared online shows the overturned hull floating in the water. Lake Kariba straddles the border between Zimbabwe and Zambia. Millions of people across Europe are preparing to witness a total eclipse of the sun later on Wednesday, the first on the continent in 27 years. Up to 6 million visitors are expected in northern and eastern Spain, which is on the path of totality, the zone where the sun will be completely obscured by the moon. The eclipse will start over the Arctic coast of northern Siberia, then move over the Arctic Ocean, Greenland and Iceland. BBC News.
5: Now for your Tennessee Valley news update. The debate over data centers continues in Alabama. City and county leaders in parts of the state are considering temporary moratoriums on new data center development while reviewing zoning, infrastructure, and utility demands. The issue has also become a topic in Huntsville's District 3 City Council race, with candidates offering differing views on balancing economic development with neighborhood and environmental concerns. Madison County has officially broken ground on a new district courthouse, making the start of a project designed to expand judicial services and accommodate the county's continued growth. County leaders say the new facility will improve efficiency for the court system while providing additional space to serve residents for years to come. Artificial intelligence is becoming a bigger part of classrooms across Alabama as schools and universities prepare students for an AI-driven future. Educators say the focus is on teaching students how to use AI responsibly while preserving critical thinking, creativity, and academic integrity as the technology becomes more common in education. Researchers at the University of Alabama in Huntsville are developing new plasma technology that could help astronauts clean clothing during future space missions. The research aims to reduce the need for water and detergents in space while supporting longer missions to the moon, Mars, and beyond. And finally, this morning, several North Alabama employers are looking to fill positions as hiring continues across the region. Organizations including Hudson Alpha, Alabama A&M University, and other local employers are advertising openings in science, education, healthcare, technology, and administrative fields, reflecting continued demand for skilled workers throughout the Tennessee Valley. You are listening to Tennessee Valley Mornings. Taking a look at your weather, about 78, 79 degrees out there across much of the Tennessee Valley. It's going to be a sunny day today, few clouds out there, but it is going to be hot. There is a heat advisory in effect between now and Friday. Looking at a 30% chance of showers and thunderstorms today, mainly earlier in the afternoon, as opposed to the more recently late afternoon, early evening showers. Again, it's going to be very hot. Heat index as hot as 102. And there's no relief tomorrow. The heat index tomorrow, 107. Tonight and tomorrow night, lows in the upper 70s, so not going to be much of a relief there. If you're spending prolonged periods of time outdoors, make sure that you stay hydrated with water, and so plan your day accordingly. Look for places where you can take breaks in the air conditioning. You're with R.L. Terry, and you're listening to Tennessee Valley Mornings. In about 5 minutes, Marsha Ahrens brings you a story from the Huntsville Museum of Art, where guests of the Shadow Territories After Hours event experience, they have this, it's fascinating. I can only describe it as an otherworldly exhibition, complete with these dissonant, disembodied vocals on the backdrop of shadows and light and other ambiguities. And Marsha is going to be joined by Katie to experience this. At 8:40, Bob Nance is speaking with Madison County District Court Judge candidate Kimberly Rucker. But before today's feature stories on the Longview, now is the time which we're going to define a community. Lost my place in my script earlier towards the end of the last hour, but I have my right place now. So now's the time we're going to do that. So it's kind of bringing together a lot of the topics that we have been discussing over the last few weeks. So it's looking at a little bit more broadly. So I hope you enjoy it. Keep listening to Tennessee Valley Mornings.
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7: And I'm Katie Ganaway. The Huntsville Museum of Art has a special exhibit on display called A Beautiful Despair by Anila Kim Aga.
6: This Thursday, August 13th, four local artists combine movement and sound in a performance inspired by and surrounding this exhibit. It's called Shadow Territories.
7: We talked with two of those artists, Anna Sue Courtney and Happy Hamlin, both skilled prop makers and puppeteers.
8: I call it twisted synchronicity because I see work and all of a sudden it explodes and it feels like there should be this sound with it and there should be this movement with it. And so I missed her talk because I had a performance with the women's chorus. But I asked Natalie, I said, is anyone doing anything with this work? Because it's so gorgeous. And she said, no. And I said, I'm going to propose something, and you can say yes or no. and it ran by Anila also. So her work is called Beautiful Despair, and it's up till August 23rd. It's a light and shadow work that anyone can enjoy and walk through. What I'm hoping that we do is there's four of us. Each of us is inspired by the work in a slightly different manner. And we're bringing that. And so we're at the borders of it. So you'll still experience her work when you come in. And then hopefully there'll be this next layer, which is our works and movement and sound. And then the audience will, the shadows will be on them as well. So they become kind of another layer of the work.
7: And I wanted to ask also about the style of dress. So our digital diva, as she calls herself, Sunny Hood, took a video of y'all.
8: Oh,
7: so
8: right.
7: We got a little preview. There is specifically a piece that you were wearing, Happy, a headpiece that looked like if it was a waxing and a waning crescent moon kind of joined hands rested on your head. Is there some sort of symbolism in the articles of clothing that you wear there?
9: Yeah. I did design that for this event. Mm-hmm. And I have some other costumery that I'm going to pair with my
7: I like that word. Sorry.
9: That I'm going to pair with my movement and shadow making. Mm-hmm. And, you know, I don't know that I can specifically put words to the symbolism behind it, but just after, like, meditating on and reflecting on my experience with Anila's work and the concepts and things that she brought to that, that's kind of what I produced and felt compelled to include.
8: In contrast, I tried to be like the most human. Mm-hmm. Like, so to me,
7: That's different for you,
8: right,
7: Sue. Mm-hmm. Because you're usually, I mean, you've been the Festival of the Cranes crane, correct?
8: Right, right.
7: Yeah,
8: I was a giant crane. Yeah. But the idea that this other person is very small, very human, even fragile, mm-hmm, older, which mm-hmm I am. So kind of embracing that side of it. Mm-hmm. And then Sean will be playing incredible. He plays very unconventional items as part of his orchestra. And then Genevieve, to me, is also in that human vein, but there's a contrast with her youth, mm-hmm, and my not youth, my old age. So that's part of it too.
7: Is there anything about the exhibit specifically for Happy or Anna Sue or both that inspires you so much when you just look at one focal point, like that you think you might, as you move through the exhibit, you might really respond to with your body?
9: I would say the places where you're interacting with it are what draw my eye. Mm-hmm. So that, you know, as you're walking through, you see the shadows playing across your body as you're walking through it. And the light itself inside the metal sculpture is too bright to look at. Mm-hmm. If you get a clear view, because it's a very bright light. Mm-hmm. And so you end up turning to take in a lot of the other, it really is amazing how it fills the room.
8: And she talks a lot. So for me, the focal point is boundaries. The idea that that's something that she addressed in her artist statements, and the idea that the edges, which is why we're kind of sticking to the edges as territory that is neither here nor there. She's of two worlds. So we kind of represent multi-worlds, each of us is two worlds at least. Some things, that idea of do you belong, do you not belong? What sacrifices did people make to make their journeys?
7: Our thanks to Anna Sue Courtney and Happy Hamlin for telling us all about Thursday's event at the Huntsville Museum of Art, Shadow Territories.
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5: And Katie and Marcia were so eager to share their story with you that they jumped ahead of my exploration of what defines a community. 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More Tennessee Valley Mornings coming your way.

Welcome to the Long View on Tennessee Valley Mornings, where we step back to explore the ideas and perspectives that shape our world. Today, what makes a community anyway? At first, the answer seems obvious. A city limit, zip code, county line, dot on a map. But those things define geography. They don't define a community. Over the past couple of weeks, we've talked about experiences on the community level, local festivals, institutions, historic downtowns, and just in essence, what makes a place feel like home. Now, on the surface, those may seem like separate conversations, but they've really all been about exploring the same question, just from a variety of different angles. What turns a collection of people into a community? Now, I don't think it's population. Some of the largest cities in the world can feel surprisingly lonely. Nor is it history. There are communities only a few years old that already possess a remarkable sense of identity. I think community begins when people become invested in one another. When your neighbor's success matters to you. When someone notices if an elderly resident hasn't picked up the newspaper or mail in a few days. When volunteers spend Saturday morning cleaning a park they'll never personally own. When someone coaches a little league team, serves on the library board, mentors a student, or quietly checks in on a friend who's simply had a difficult week. Those things rarely make headlines, but they're invisible threads that hold communities together. Communities are also built through shared stories. Every town has them. The championship team everyone still talks about. The flood that brought neighbors together. The old diner where generations celebrated birthdays and anniversaries. The festival that's become a family tradition. Those stories become part of a community's collective memory. And when we begin sharing those stories, we begin sharing an identity. There's another ingredient that's just as important, responsibility. Now, not responsibility because someone tells us we have to. Responsibility because we recognize that this place belongs to all of us. A neighborhood doesn't stay beautiful because there's a few residents that are against littering. It stays beautiful because people care enough to pick up the piece of paper someone else left behind. A downtown doesn't remain vibrant because buildings exist. It remains vibrant because people choose to shop there, eat there, attend concerts there, and support the businesses that give it life. Perhaps that's why communities can't simply be built. They have to be cultivated. One relationship at a time, one conversation at a time, one act of kindness at a time. That's slow work, sometimes frustrating work, but it's lasting work. You can build a subdivision in a year. You can widen a highway in a few more. But building trust, building relationships, building a sense of belonging, those things can often take decades. And they're worth every bit of the effort. Because in the end, communities aren't defined by the buildings we construct. They're defined by the relationships we build within them. A community is the place where people stop asking, "What can I get from living here?" and begin asking, "How can I help this place flourish?" That's the moment a city becomes more than an address. A neighborhood becomes more than a collection of houses, and strangers become neighbors. And that's today's Long View. 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You can find out more information about distracted driving at drivesafealabama.org.

0: Hi, this is Bob Labby. Friday nights at 9 p.m., I host Reelin' in the Years. 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We also have interviews with some of the biggest names in pop music. So join me Friday night, 9 p.m., for Reelin' in the Years.
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4: 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I'm your host, R.L. Terry. Coming up next is the Engines of Our Ingenuity, followed by your weekly update from our friends at Redstone Rocket. Keep up with what's going on at the Arsenal. And in about 18 minutes, Bob Nant speaks with Kimberly Rucker, a candidate for Madison County District Court Judge. 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
6: Today, what is a magazine? The University of Houston presents this series about the machines that make our civilization run and the people whose ingenuity created them. We get our word magazine from the Arab word makhzan, a storehouse. For most of its life, in English, magazine meant military storage. It ranged from gunpowder sheds all the way down to bullet holders for guns. Meanwhile, print moved from books to newspapers to periodicals with many articles on various subjects. No longer just news, but a new kind of storehouse for articles of general interest. The famous progenitor of such periodicals was England's Gentleman's Magazine, not the first such periodical, but in 1731 it became the first to use that word, and from there it became an idea that had to spread. Our late 19th century American Century Magazine was just one of its progeny. And as I read, I come to a realization. For here is a nearly forgotten means for gaining new ideas. You and I turn on the TV. We query the internet or AI. We look for the sort of things we want to know. The old magazines denied us that tempting avenue. Just think, we didn't even have the pre-selected content of radio. And I realized that the magic of the old magazines lay in answering questions that we had not thought to ask. Now I thumb through my bound volumes of Century Magazine, and they offer a most amazing display of every kind of lore. I was at first surprised to see that it says very little about current events, but that was for newspapers. These articles tell of history, foreign lands, new technology, politics. They offer poetry, art, literature, and illustrations by both artists and early photographers. Here is a feast for a literate readership. Let me share two items that leapt off the page at me as I read. Of course, the magazine still struggled with 19th century racism. Well, at least it struggled. So here is a deeply respectful article about Greenland Inuit culture. Listen to this Inuit melody included in the article. And Another article describes a new airplane design 9 years before the Wright brothers flew. And this is no harebrained scheme. Hiram Maxim offers 13 pages of research and development. His airplane actually flew 200 feet before it crashed. How might history have changed had he not left it and gone on to other things? The popularity of magazines faded after World War II. We young boys of the 1930s still earned nickels and dimes by delivering them, but television rang their death knell. Now we choose what to listen to. Things that answer only questions we're willing to ask. Those old magazines denied us that dangerous luxury. I'm John Leinhardt at the University of Houston, where we're interested in the way inventive minds work.
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7: This is the Redstone Rocket Recap. I'm Demario Spence. Here is this week's top story. For the first time in at least 18 years, the National Guard is back on post at Redstone Arsenal, operating heavy machinery. Soldiers from the 1151st Engineering Company, based at the Green Cove Armory in Huntsville, recently wrapped up a clearing and grubbing project along Neal Road and Marshall Road. The unit is part of the 877th Engineer Battalion. All this work wouldn't be possible without our NCOs and our soldiers, said Lieutenant Thomas Cragg. They put a lot of hot, hard-working hours out here to accomplish this mission. The project was part of the company's annual training, but it does double duty. The clear corridor will now carry new electrical, sewer, and industrial lines, speeding up utility work for current and future growth, including Space Command headquarters as it relocates to Redstone. Captain Samuel McLeod says around 30 soldiers got hands-on time with the equipment. It's an organization where we could be called up at any point in time to protect the citizens of the United States, he said. We need as much repetition, as much training as we can to be prepared. Some of the unit's own gear was still overseas after a deployment to Djibouti, so the battalion pulled machinery from across its ranks to get the job done. Operations Chief John Cockburn says letting soldiers train on post saves the garrison money. The unit essentially pays for its own training. Major General Terry Grisham, who is currently the director of Space Command's transition team deployed with the 877th to Afghanistan, admits he had to fight the urge to climb into an excavator himself. He's pushing for even more hands-on training like this at Redstone going forward. And Captain McLeod says this won't be the last project. The 1151st hopes to keep coming back to the arsenal as it grows. In other news, Major General Lori Robinson relinquished command of Redstone Arsenal's Aviation and Missile Command at the end of July after 2 years leading the organization, capping a 32-year Army career. Don Nitti will serve as AMCOM's executive director until a new commander is named. Soldiers at Redstone Arsenal took on the Army's new combat field test for the first time, tackling seven events in under 30 minutes, from a mile run to a sandbag carry. Everyone passed. The times ranged from 19 minutes, 16 seconds to 26 minutes and 48 seconds. The average time was 22 minutes and 42 seconds. Command Sergeant Major Jay Garza from Army Materiel Command posted the fastest time, calling it a tough but effective fitness measure. The test becomes mandatory for combat MOSs January 1st, 2027. The Army Corps of Engineers Huntsville Center recently completed a 2-year modernization of barrier systems at military installations across Oahu, Hawaii.
4: Coming up next is your Civic Brief with Bob Nance. Each day he has your latest political and civic news updates throughout the Tennessee Valley. 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After the Civic Brief, stick around for the lowdown on science, followed by your news update from the Associated Press. In about 10 minutes, Bob will be back with you to speak with Kimberly Rucker about her campaign for Madison County District Court Judge. 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

0: With your morning civic brief, I'm Bob Nance. The results of yesterday's special election in the redrawn congressional districts in Central and South Alabama show that either Alabama Republicans vote the way that Donald Trump tells them to, or that the president chooses to endorse the most likely winner in each race. In three of the four races for the Republican ballot positions, those that had received support from the president won handily against their opponents with more than 50% of the votes, which negates any primary runoff for the Republican nomination. In District 7, the president did not endorse either candidate, and the winner took almost 75% of the Republican votes. While these may sound like huge margins, voter turnout for this special election, despite the governor's call to action, was less than 10%. District 6 Representative Gary Palmer, the congressional incumbent, won more than 86% of the district Republican votes cast. Incumbent Representative Shomari Figures from Mobile ran unopposed for the District 2 Democratic ballot position and will have Rhett Marquez of Spanish Fort as his Republican opponent in November. Mr. Marquez was one of the candidates endorsed by Donald Trump. Though there were some state Senate districts that also changed through the push-me, pull-you of court cases in 2025 and 2026, the state senators for those positions were unopposed in the primary, so they now advance to their position on the ballot in November. While we may not have had an election yesterday in the Tennessee Valley, there are plenty of places that you can go see people vote who are making decisions that affect you. Here are just a few meeting today and tomorrow. At 10 a.m. today, the Marion County Commission meets in Jasper, Tennessee at the Lawson Building. The Madison County, Alabama Commission also meets at 10 a.m. downtown in the Madison County Courthouse. You can't miss it. Tomorrow at 5:30 p.m., the Hanceville, Alabama City Council meets in the Hanceville City Hall. And also at 5:30, the Huntsville, Alabama City Council meets at City Hall on Fountain Circle. At 6 p.m., the Elkton, Tennessee City Council meets in the community room adjacent to the fire hall on Main Street. This has been your Morning Civic Brief. I'm Bob Nance. 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
1: Look on the bright side. It's less demented. This is Sandra Tsing Lo with the lowdown on science. 57 million people worldwide live with dementia. Scientists continue searching for ways to stave it off. There could be a surprisingly simple solution. Enter Sada Stenland and team at Harvard University. They followed the well-being of over 9,000 healthy 50-year-olds with a twist. Stenland examined baseline optimism through a questionnaire and compared it with cognitive health. The study lasted over 14 years. And optimism was associated with a 15% lower risk of developing dementia. This was seen consistently after adjusting for age, sex, education, depression, and health conditions. So stay posy and let your brain shine bright forever.
2: AP News, I'm Marcela Sanchez. President Trump has confirmed he slipped away from Air Force One after last month's NATO summit in Turkey due to a threat. AP White House correspondent Darlene Superville reports.
3: I guess there was a threat out there. I didn't really ask too much about it. I get a lot of threats.
4: The Washington Post had reported that the misdirection carried out by the White House was done because of an Iranian assassination threat against the president. President Trump and some of his aides, after they boarded the Air Force One, were secretly taken off the plane through a back door into a catering compartment that is usually used to deliver food and other supplies to the plane. They were then driven to a smaller government plane that flew them all to the United Kingdom. There have been questions about the safety of the new Air Force One that was a gift from Qatar.
2: There have been questions about the safety of the new Air Force One that was a gift from Qatar. Intelligence officials, according to reports in the New York Times and CBS News, were concerned about a potential attack on the president or the new jet. In Wisconsin, moderate Democrat David Crowley has won the primary for governor, defeating Democratic Socialist Francesca Hong. Crowley is seeking to become Wisconsin's first black governor. He'll face Trump-endorsed Republican U.S. Representative Tom Tiffany in November. U.S. futures are pointing higher before the release of key inflation data for July that could provide a better idea of where prices are heading. North America won't see much of today's total solar eclipse. But if you're far enough north in the U.S. and Canada, you might see a partial eclipse as the moon nibbles away at the sun. Totality will begin near the North Pole, then streak southward across Greenland, Iceland, Spain, and a patch of Portugal. This is AP News.
1: AP Sports, I'm Lisa Dwyer. The Tampa Bay Rays extended their winning streak as Taylor Walls homered from each side of the plate in a 12-4 victory at the Athletics. The Padres are now in a three-way tie for the final two National League wildcard spots after an 11-2 win over the Brewers. McMahon and Grisham got it done for the Yankees in a 4-1 win over the Mariners. Tom Merriam reports.
5: Seattle led 1-0 going to the bottom of the seventh on Randy Arozarena's opposite field home run in the sixth off Ryan Weathers. But New York rallied for four runs against Mariners reliever Michael Rucker, who came in to start the inning. Ryan McMahon's two-run bases-loaded single put the Yanks up 2-1. Two batters later, Trent Grisham also delivered a two-run bases-loaded single.
1: Blake Snell fans 10-6 innings in his return to the Dodgers after a three-month elbow injury layoff, leaving the game tied 1-1 in the sixth for a Dodgers 5-4 win over the Royals. I'm Lisa Dwyer, AP Sports.
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3: Oh, ahoy, mates. This is Glenn Turman sailing aboard the Hispaniola. Join me, Keith David, John Goodman, Taj Mahal, and a dozen bloodthirsty pirates. Treasure Island, a telling for the new world.
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5: Taking a look at your weather now. It's a mostly sunny outside, few clouds out there on your morning commute. If you're still heading into work or school or just heading out for the day, it is going to be hot. There's a heat advisory in effect today through Friday. Our high today is 93, but it's going to feel like 102. Tonight, not much relief from the heat. 75, probably going to feel a bit warmer. And then tomorrow, the high of 95 with a heat index of 107. And again, not much relief at nighttime. So please use precaution when you are outside, because you don't want to overheat. So please stay hydrated with water. Take breaks from the heat as often as possible. And if it's too hot for you, maybe too hot for your pet, so look at minimizing their time outside and check on any vulnerable neighbors. You're listening to Tennessee Valley Mornings. You're with R.L. Terry. Coming up next, Bob Nant sits down with Madison County District Court Judge candidate Kimberly Rucker. Learn more about her and her campaign with Bob Nance, and this is another installment in his continuing series on the candidate forum series, in which he's bringing you different individuals that you may find on the ballot this election season. He's always keeping you informed. And so thank you very much, Bob, for breaking it all down for us and bringing us together in the same room with some of these individuals. The conversation with Bob Nance and Kimberly Rucker is coming up next.
6: Well, I'm Kimberly Rucker. I'm running for Madison County District Court Judge, Place 1. This seat serves all of Madison County, so though it has a place number, it is not limited geographically within Madison County. All of Madison County will have my name on their ballot.
7: When you run for this, what type of campaign do you present as a judge? Because when you're a politician and you're going for a seat in Montgomery or you're going for a seat on the school board, you have policies and you have ideas for change and things like that. What are your limitations as a judge when you're campaigning?
6: Well, let's talk about the most important limitation in a campaign is that judicial candidates cannot ask for money. We have to run a campaign, but we can't be the ones to hold our hands out and say, hey, can you donate to me? And there's good reason for that. But so that does kind of make fundraising a little difficult for judicial candidates, but we manage. When it comes to the issue of what are you running on,

0: I am. I've been a practicing attorney here in Huntsville for the last 18 years. I started at a law firm here in town and was with the firm for 10 years, became a shareholder with the firm, and I left after 10 years. I went to work for a nonprofit here in town doing some legal and compliance work, and then I opened my own law firm in January of 2023, Rucker Legal Solutions, where I am still the owner and managing attorney for the firm.
1: What type of work are you doing now?
0: So my practice has been pretty diverse. I started in federal employment litigation. I still do some of that employment litigation. So representing businesses and now employees who are in disputes about federal employment discrimination and their rights in the workplace. I spent some time representing housing authority and doing landlord-tenant disputes throughout my career, and so I've got that knowledge and background. I've also done some healthcare work, having worked for a healthcare corporation here in town, a nonprofit organization, and doing legal and compliance work. And I currently spend a lot of my time in the district court doing juvenile dependency work and representing children and families before judges in district court when there is dispute about custody, when DHR has to get involved with children and families. And I'm a proud certified guardian ad litem who represents children a lot. So that's a really, really proud part of my career right now.
1: So how long have you been practicing law?
0: I've been practicing 18 years. Came to Huntsville in 2008. Thanks, Mom. She encouraged me to come to Huntsville, and I've been here ever since. This has become home. I've now encouraged my mother and my sister to move here, so they now live here in Huntsville. I was like, I guess that's two votes that I'm going to get this year. we have now made Huntsville home, and it's been great.
1: Is there anything else you want to tell me about your campaign that would help people make a decision as to whether they wanted to vote for you?
0: So I would say there are a couple of things. I'm running as a Democrat, and I'm a Democrat. But I also want to remind people that judicial races should be bigger than parties. Judicial races are about application of the law and the temperament of the person sitting on the bench. I encourage people to, if you historically vote Republican, give me a look. Look at my website. Take a look at what I have to offer. Test my reputation. I don't mind, because I'm confident that I'm going to be able to meet the test. I'm a woman of faith, and I believe that that is what has built my character and my temperament and given me lots of wisdom over the years. I don't shy away from that, but I respect everybody's position. And as long as I can be within the boundaries of the law, then, you know, that's the goal. That's the expectation, that I treat the law with respect. And that should also come with treating the people who come in front of me with respect. I think that's something that litigants can always count on from me, is I'm going to be respectful. I'm going to hold accountability in the courtroom, but I also feel like everybody who comes to the courthouse and who has an encounter with me should walk away. Even if I have to dish out punishment for you, you should walk away saying, that was a tough moment, but she was a nice judge. So that's important for me, that I treat people well. That's just a hallmark of kind of who I am. And I think it's important for people who come to their courthouse to feel like there's always room for them at their courthouse.
1: Is there some place that people can go to find out more about your campaign and
0: Absolutely.
1: The things you stand for?
0: Absolutely. You can go to krucker4judge.com. That's my website. And then you can email us at krucker4judge@gmail.com. We're all over social media on Instagram and Facebook at the same handle. And we can be reached there at any time. And I personally answer emails as much as I possibly can. So if you have questions about who I am, what I stand for, and what Madison County stands to gain by electing me Madison County District Court Judge in place one, I'm happy to answer that.
1: Thank you so much for coming today. I really appreciate your time.
0: Thank you.
1: This interview was part of our Candidate Forum series. For WLRH, I'm Bob Nance.
2: This is Bird Note. I'm Piper, a fourth grader in Washington State. Sandpipers first caught my attention because my name is Piper, but then I started learning amazing things about them. There are many different species of sandpipers, but today I'll tell you about my top three. At number three,

The upland sandpiper. This sandpiper isn't usually found at the beach. Upland sandpipers live in grasslands and prairies. They eat beetles, grasshoppers, and even spiders. Their mottled brown feathers help them stay camouflaged while hunting. And they're pretty. My number two sandpiper is the least sandpiper. This is the tiniest sandpiper of all. It only weighs 1 ounce, as much as 4 quarters. By each spring, it migrates up to 2,500 miles from the Arctic to South America. And my number one sandpiper, the sanderling. First of all, they look cute and soft. They can run faster than probably any other bird you'll see at the beach. And they are very social, often moving in flocks to avoid predators. What's your favorite sandpiper? Tell us at birdnote.org. I'm Piper Byard.

You've been listening to Tennessee Valley Mornings. Coming up next is the Marketplace Morning Report, followed by Morning Blend with Mike Keeley beginning at 9 o'clock. Today, Mike will present trumpet music from Vivaldi and Corelli, as well as Howard Hanson's Merry Mount Suite. For Tennessee Valley Mornings, I'm R.L. Terry. Have a great day, everybody.

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0: For Marketplace in Los Angeles, I'm Nova Safo and from Kimberly Adams. Consumer inflation was 3.4% in July. That's about the same as June, according to the report out this morning from the Bureau of Labor Statistics. Prices rose for things like shelter, food, and medical care, but they fell at gas stations. Remember, this was July. Things have changed. Gas prices are now up above $4 per gallon on average amid renewed attacks on cargo ships in the Middle East. And the International Energy Agency is now predicting a bigger hit to global oil supplies for the rest of the year. Joining me now is Susan Schmidt, Portfolio Manager at Exchange Capital Resources. Susan, good morning.
2: Good morning.
0: All right, so the fighting in the Middle East is now expected to disrupt oil supplies even more, 4.3 million barrels a day versus a forecast a month ago of 3.7 million barrels. Does this mean anything for consumer prices, say, a month from now, 3 months from now?
2: Well, it does imply that the conflict will continue and we're going to see this elevated price of fuel continue impacting the economy as we move forward. We don't have a great sense of where the price of oil is going to go because none of our predictions were accurate when the conflict first started. We've seen the lower demand from slowing economies globally, which has put less pressure on the price of oil. We know there's going to be pressure on the consumer. We know the price of oil will stay elevated to some point, but we don't know exactly when it's going to end or how much impact that's going to have on the consumer's wallet.
0: Usually Wall Street does not like uncertainty, and yet it's been booming. And if you need any evidence of that, Norway's sovereign wealth fund, the globe's largest single investor, saw record profits in the first half of the year. How do we reconcile these two things both happening at once?
2: We have that emotional roller coaster. Is AI good or bad? Is it going to be able to deliver the kind of returns that investors expect and that these expenditures seem to warrant? We don't know, but we did have another data point last night where CoreWeave, providing that compute power necessary for AI, turned in better than expected earnings. The stock's responding very well, up almost 20% pre-market. So another positive point to give AI investors confidence going forward, but that has been fluctuating back and forth. Let's see how they feel next week.
0: Susan Schmidt of Exchange Capital Resources, thank you very much.
2: Thank you.
0: Let's do the numbers. Investors expressing that confidence this morning. The Dow is up about 0.1%. The S&P 500 is up 0.3%. And the NASDAQ Composite is up 0.8%.
1: Marketplace Morning Report is supported by Horizon 3, bringing the attacker's perspective to cybersecurity by helping organizations autonomously test, fix, and verify their defenses against AI-powered threats. Horizon3.ai.
0: Magic the Gathering is considered the first modern trading card game. Such games are big business. They're also art. People can create fantastical worlds or just draw a cute animal. For our series, What's That Like?, we're meeting some of the people who bring the world of magic to life.
3: My name is Elena Danner, and I'm a freelance fantasy illustrator, and I primarily these days work for Wizards of the Coast on Magic the Gathering. Getting into art was always pretty scary. When I told my guidance counselor and other teachers that I was going to art school, they're like, what are you doing? And I'm like, but I'm compelled. You don't understand. I must draw. And my mom was always like, yeah, sure. You should do that. Do what you love. Just having that support always meant the world to me. Even like other members of my family were very not supportive. I went to art school in Milwaukee, and one of my teachers had actually illustrated for magic in the past. One day I kind of cornered him after class and I'm like, how can I work on magic? What do I have to do? He gave me one of the best pieces of advice ever. And that is take your portfolio to Gen Con, which is this huge gaming convention in Indianapolis every year. And so he told me, take your portfolio, try to see as many art directors as you can. I started doing that in 2009. And it wasn't until 2016 when I was finally to the level that they wanted me to be, and they finally started hiring me to do magic cards. My first card for magic was called Supreme Will, And my typical thing that I love to draw are castles and landscapes. And my first illustration assignment was not that at all. I think they were basically trying to test me to make sure that I could render things that I'm not used to. I was very nervous working on it, but it all worked out. I sent them a couple sketches in and they picked one. So I'm glad I think I passed the test of working on Supreme Will. About 90 to 95% of my illustrations for Magic are done digitally. And so I start with just like a blank image in Photoshop and then go, you know, all paintbrush tool all the time. Each illustration that I work on is between 50 and maybe 200 layers. And they usually take me anywhere from like 40 to 200 hours. And it's funny, I was eating breakfast with a couple artist friends when I was talking about how I have a sketch due of like a cityscape. And they were like, oh, cool. I'm sure that'll go really fast. But I'm like, oh no. I like to start off blank and do horizon line and vanishing points. To them, they're like, oh my God, you could do that 20 hours in 20 minutes. And I'm like, I don't care. This is fun. I'd have to say my favorite card. There was a set, it's called Secret Lair, where sometimes they make reprints of random cards or make a sort of silly offset deck. And they made one that was called Raining Cats and Dogs. And they asked me to do the three different lands for it. Growing up, my mom and I, we always would rescue cats and dogs. So on this plains, they were like, we want at least 15 cats and dogs illustrated. So I put all the animals that we had growing up, just all the good boys and girls that were in my family. It's so funny because I've been working on Magic for a decade now and it still doesn't feel real. I can't even count how many thousands of cards I've signed. I don't think I'll ever really mentally process the fact that around the world people are looking at my art every day. That is absolutely mind-blowing.
0: Game illustrations at our website, marketplace.org. I'm Nova Safo with the Marketplace Morning Report. 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

Well, that's one of my favorites. That's the highly caffeinated Emmanuel Chabrier's España, a lively orchestral rhapsody inspired by the composer's travels through Spain. It was written in 1883, and the piece captures Chabrier's fascination with Spanish rhythms, dances, and melodies, with bright orchestration and a strong sense of motion. That was the fabulous Philadelphians, my hometown Philly Orchestra. Well, good morning and welcome to Morning Blend. It is Wednesday, August the 12th. I'm your host, Mike Keeley, and it is a great day to enjoy some fantastic classic and classical music. William Matthias brings together Welsh musical tradition and modern elements in Helios, Opus 76. It was written in 1977, and the work takes its name from the Greek god of the sun, and its music reflects the imagery with energetic rhythms and shifting texture. Matthias was one of Wales' leading 20th century composers. He was known for writing music that could be both contemporary and immediately relatable. Helios is a vivid example of his contemporary yet melodic approach with strong character. Here's the BBC Welsh Symphony with William Matthias' Helios.

0: We've been listening to William Mathias Helios, Opus 76, with the BBC Welsh Symphony, conducted by Grant Llewellyn. William Mathias was a child prodigy. He started playing the piano at the age of 3 and began composing at the age of 5. Don't you love overachievers? At university, Mathias was a member of the Elizabethan Madrigal Singers and wrote Gloria in Excelsis Deo for them in 1954. He also studied at the Royal Academy of Music. It's 9:23. 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
0: I do want to let you know that there is a literal jackhammer going off about, I'd say about 12 feet from where I'm sitting. And I feel like I'm having PTSD from going to the dentist, but I can really hear it very loudly in my headphones. I don't know if you can hear it over the air, but it's very disconcerting. And as I mentioned, it makes me have a little dentist PTSD. Anyway, moving on. Philip Glass. Now, Philip Glass is a contemporary composer, and some people would say his music is difficult. And I would say that it takes a little getting used to. It's a very distinct style. It's repetitive. It's very short fragments. But it does paint a picture very specifically. So what I'm going to play for you now is a piece called Vessels, and it's from the score of his 1982 film called Koyaanisqatsi, a striking meditation on modern life and the relationship between humanity and the natural world. Philip Glass uses his signature minimalist language, repeated patterns, gradual changes, and layered rhythms to create music that's sort of hypnotic and constantly in motion. Vessels builds its effect through accumulation, showing how a small musical idea can build into something expansive and powerful. And I will tell you that I'll talk more about the movie after I play this piece, but it's a very, very interesting movie. And if you're taking notes, Koyaanisqatsi is Koyaanisqatsi. It's an Indian word, I think. Anyway, here's Philip Glass with Vessels.

0: Koyaanisqatsi is a 1982 non-narrative film by Godfrey Reggio with a famous minimalist score by composer Philip Glass. The Hopi word means life out of balance. The movie pairs slow-motion nature shots with fast city scenes. I remember seeing this movie as a college student, and it was very impressive, I would say. We heard Vessels by Philip Glass, performed by the Crouch End Festival Chorus and the National Sinfonia. It's 9:35, and you are listening to Morning Blend.
1: 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Dan Malloy will open, followed by Jim Parker and Ricky Ray headlining. 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Ticket information is on the HTMA webpage at huntsvillefolk.org.
0: 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George Walker's Dialogue for Cello and Orchestra calls for the cello to interact with the orchestra. Walker is one of America's most distinguished composers. He was the first African-American composer to win the Pulitzer Prize for Music in 1996. His music often combines lyrical writing with strong rhythms. In Dialogue, the cello moves between very expressive passages and then more forceful exchanges with the orchestra, making the work feel less like a conventional concerto and more like an ongoing musical conversation.

We've heard George Walker's Dialogue for Cello and Orchestra with Dmitri Kusov on cello and the Sinfonia de Camera. It's 9:48. You're listening to Morning Blend. Well, the trumpet is a natural fit for the brilliance and ceremony of Baroque music, and if you know me, you know any day is a good day for trumpet music. First, we'll hear Antonio Vivaldi's Concerto in D for two trumpets, a lively work built around the Q&A of two bright trumpet lines, and then Corelli's Sonata in D for solo trumpet. Together, these works demonstrate the two sides of the Baroque trumpet, its power and brilliance, and its ability to carry a graceful, expressive line.

0: There's some nice Baroque trumpet music for you. We heard some Antonio Vivaldi from the Concerto in D for two trumpets, and then a little bit of Albinoni's Sonata No. 6. John Wallace performed on the trumpet with the Philharmonia. This is 89.3 FM HD1 Huntsville, listener-supported public radio for the Tennessee Valley. I'll be back right after the news with music by Howard Hansen.
1: This is the Composer's Datebook for August 12th. I'm John Burge. Some have claimed that it was on today's date, in 1877, that the American inventor Thomas Edison recorded his own voice reciting "Mary Had a Little Lamb" on a tinfoil cylinder of his own design. Other historians date the precise birth of the phonograph earlier or later. In any case, the Edison Speaking Phonograph Company wasn't established until January of 1878. Initially, music wasn't Edison's top priority. He thought his phonograph might be profitable as an aid to stenographers or for families who wanted to record the last words of beloved relatives. Eventually, however, classical music and the phonograph began to interact. In London, in 1888, a bit of a Crystal Palace performance of Handel's oratorio, Israel in Egypt, was captured on an Edison cylinder. In Vienna, Johannes Brahms, seated at the piano, recorded a snippet of his famous Hungarian Dance No. 3 with a spoken intro that many wrongly assumed was by Brahms himself. The voice of British composer Sir Arthur Sullivan was captured, however, commenting, "I am astonished and terrified at the thought that so much hideous and bad music may be put on record forever." Well, Sir Arthur, I'm afraid there's no going back now. Composer's Datebook is produced by APM, American Public Media, in collaboration with the American Composers Forum, reminding you that all music was once new.
2: BBC News with Govinda Gill. Two Palestinian families remain trapped in their homes by settlers who moved into their village in the occupied West Bank on Sunday. The first Israeli soldiers who arrived at the scene were filmed praying with the extremist settlers in Kusra, south of Nablus. The authorities later attempted to clear the settlers, but the security forces withdrew after clashes. Our correspondent, John Donison, is in Kusra.
3: The Israeli army line, they have condemned really in pretty strong terms the actions of these settlers. In the past, we've certainly heard Prime Minister Benjamin Netanyahu also condemning settler violence in the West Bank. I think the Israeli government knows that it plays pretty badly with the international community. However, the accusation from Palestinian families and from human rights groups is that the Israeli military in effect allows settlers to act with impunity. Prosecutions for settler violence are incredibly rare.
2: President Putin has threatened to seize European ships in retaliation for EU plans to intercept Russian vessels suspected of being part of Moscow's shadow fleet. He was speaking as he watched naval drills in Far East Russia. More details from Joanna Keane.
4: Russia has been operating what's known as a shadow fleet, which conceals its ownership in an attempt to evade international oil sanctions. President Putin has previously described attempts to stop his ships as illegal and bordering on international piracy. Now he says European authorities have come up with the idea of seizing vessels and selling the property plundered from Russia. He said Moscow would be forced to respond in kind, and this wouldn't necessarily happen in the same waters where Russian vessels were targeted, but wherever Moscow considered it to be necessary and expedient.
2: Colombia has declared 3 days of mourning for the victims of Monday's earthquake as efforts continue to rescue those trapped. Tallies from local officials show at least 240 people are reported to have died. Police in Zimbabwe say 44 people are now known to have been killed when a passenger ferry capsized in Lake Kariba. 77 were rescued. Pumza Fulani reports.
5: The boat, which capsized, provides transport between the northern town of Kariba, several islands, and surrounding fishing camps. Eyewitnesses describe seeing dozens of bodies in the water. Nearby boats tried to assist, but bad weather conditions made it difficult to get to the stranded people on time, they said. Early investigations indicate that the ferry was carrying more than its official load. Ticket sales showed that there were 114 adult passengers on board, along with five crew members. The boat's capacity is 90.
2: This is the World News from the BBC. At least two people have been killed in Sudan after eight drones struck the city of El Obeid in North Kordofan State. Reports say the army intercepted some of the drones. They were launched by the paramilitary Rapid Support Forces, which was besieged El Obeid for months. Three other cities, including the capital Khartoum, were also hit by drones on Wednesday morning. The bodies of two Second World War German soldiers have been found in the River Danube in the Hungarian capital Budapest. They were discovered after an intense drought caused record low water levels. The soldiers' identification tags were found alongside the remains, as well as a largely intact German army motorcycle. Millions of people across Europe are preparing to witness a total eclipse of the sun in the coming hours, the first on the continent in 27 years. Starting in Siberia, it will sweep over Greenland, Iceland and northern Spain, from where our science correspondent Palab Ghosh sent this report.
6: Thousands of visitors have travelled to the picturesque medieval city of Burgos because it's one of the best places to view the total eclipse. Hotels have reported bookings made many months in advance by foreign tourists, hoping to witness a spectacle. It's the first time in more than a century that a complete eclipse will have been seen in mainland Spain, prompting the country's science minister to liken the event to a Christmas day that comes round every 100 years.
2: Scientists have discovered three new species of frog in the biodiverse forests of northeast India. The amphibians are medium-sized and live in fast-flowing streams in the eastern Himalayas. One species has been named Amarchi's cascade frog after a prominent social worker and philanthropist from the southern state of Kerala, who died more than 10 years ago. The scientists hope their discoveries will highlight the biodiversity of the region. That's the latest BBC News.
0: Well, good morning and welcome to today's episode of Morning Blend. It's just me and the jackhammer, if you can hear it in the background. It's 10:06 and it's Wednesday, the 12th of August. I'm Mike Keeley and I'm here to give you some more great classical and classic music. Howard Hanson drew on American history and literature for much of his music, and his Marymount Suite is one of the most dramatic examples. The suite comes from Hanson's 1933 opera, Marymount, based on Nathaniel Hawthorne's unfinished novel about a Puritan settlement in colonial New England. Hanson's score contrasts the austerity of the Puritans with the vitality of the natural world and the settlers' celebrations. Here is the Marymount Suite performed by the Nashville Symphony Orchestra, accompanied by Jackhammer.

0: We've been enjoying Howard Hanson's Marymount Suite, performed by the Nashville Symphony Orchestra. Marymount is an opera in three acts. Its libretto is loosely based on Nathaniel Hawthorne's short story, The Maypole of Marymount. It's Hanson's only opera, and it was commissioned by the Metropolitan Opera in New York City. It's 10:25, and you're listening to Morning Blend.
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0: Adrien François Servais was a Belgian cellist and composer whose dazzling technique earned him the nickname the Paganini of the cello. His Souvenir de Bade, or Memory of Baden, Grand Fantasy, Opus 20, is a virtuoso showcase written in the Romantic tradition, combining lyrical melodies and passages that demand remarkable agility and control from the soloist. Servais wrote much of his music to demonstrate the expressive and technical possibilities of the cello, and Souvenir de Bade is a fine example of that approach.

0: That was nice, wasn't it? That was Adrian Francois Servais' Souvenir de Bade, or Memory of Baden, with the Smithsonian Chamber Players. It's 10:41, and you are listening to Morning Blend.
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0: Well, it's 86 degrees right now in Huntsville. We have a 30% chance of showers and thunderstorms, mainly before 3 p.m., mostly sunny with a high near 93. The heat index values are high, up to 102 today. Tonight, mostly cloudy with a low around 75, winds around 5 miles an hour. Tomorrow, Thursday, a slight chance of showers and thunderstorms in the early afternoon, but mostly sunny with a high near 95. The heat index, again, very high at 108. Calm winds from the southwest, boy, but that'll be the saving grace if we can get some winds. The chance of precipitation is 20% tomorrow afternoon. Thursday night, partly cloudy with a low around 77 and again a calm wind. But Friday, sunny and hot with a high of 98 degrees. And then Friday night, mostly clear with a low around 77. Going into the weekend, hot, hot, hot. Saturday, high near 99 degrees.
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0: Well, this is another one of those CDs that just caught my attention because of the cover. It looked like a comic strip. Michael Dougherty's Metropolis Symphony takes its inspiration from the larger-than-life world of Superman and the graphic art of the comic books. The fifth and final movement, which we'll hear here, is called The Red Cape Tango. It turns the superhero story into a dramatic musical finale. Dougherty blends the power of a modern symphony with elements of jazz, popular music, and cinematic scoring. Red Cape Tango, besides being just an awesome name, is energetic, colorful, and theatrical, evoking both the heroism and the danger of Superman's world. Here is the Baltimore Symphony, faster than a speeding bullet.

0: Wow. Well, if you're of a certain age like me and you remember the old original Batman TV series with Adam West and Burt Ward, you remember whenever they were, the Cape Crusader was involved in a fight with the Riddler or the Joker, and they would punch. There would be these big things that would pop on the screen that would say, pow, bang, wow. And I heard that same kind of articulation in that fifth movement of the Metropolis Symphony. That was Michael Dougherty's Metropolis Symphony. It was premiered in New Hampshire by the New Hampshire Symphony Orchestra in November of 93. Interestingly, there was a connective element that Jack Larson wrote and narrated. And Jack Larson, you may remember, played Jimmy Olsen on the original television program, The Adventures of Superman, with George Reeves portraying Superman and, and also Clark Kent. It's 10:57.
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0: Well, it's sunny and hot here in Huntsville. It's about a 30% chance of showers this afternoon and a high near 93. I see on my little National Weather Service map that we are under heat advisory just about the entire week, with temperatures in the high 90s and heat indexes even higher than that. So if you're outside, stay cool. And if you're inside, enjoy that. 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
2: Stardate August 12th. After teaming up with the sun to produce a solar eclipse today, the moon will make another sky-watching spectacle possible tonight, the Perseid meteor shower. It's expected to be at its peak tonight. And since the moon is new, it won't be around to interfere with the sparklers. The Perseids occur every August as Earth flies through the orbital path of Comet Swift-Tuttle. The comet is a ball of frozen gases mixed with bits of rock and metal. As it approaches the sun, some of its gas vaporizes. That releases some of the heavier material, known as comet dust. As Earth zips through this material, some of the dust grains slam into our atmosphere at more than 100,000 miles per hour. They vaporize instantly, creating meteors, streaks of light across the sky. Swift-Tuttle returned to the inner solar system a third of a century ago. That was its first appearance since the Civil War, so the Perseids were especially good for a while. With the comet retreating into the outer solar system, though, there's less comet dust to feed the shower. The meteors enter the atmosphere from the direction of Perseus, hence the name. But they can streak across any part of the sky, so you don't have to look to a specific region to see them. To view the Perseids, find a safe, dark observing site away from the pesky glare of city lights. Then watch the sky for cosmic sparklers. Today's program was made possible by Mercer Caverns in Calaveras County in California's historic gold country. More information at mercercaverns.net. For the McDonald Observatory, I'm Billy Henry.
3: BBC News with Govinda Gill. Two Palestinian families remain trapped in their homes by settlers who moved into their village in the occupied West Bank on Sunday. The families say their water and power has been cut in Kusra, south of Nablus, and they have dwindling food supplies. From Jerusalem, here's Yolande Nell.
4: The Palestinians initially reported their homes being blocked off by a new outpost on Sunday, but the first Israeli soldiers who came to the scene were filmed praying with the settlers. All settlements are illegal under international law. Outposts are built without Israeli authorization. after senior Israeli military officers visited Kusra earlier and expressed grave concern, action was finally taken to move the settlers. Footage shared with the BBC showed security forces using tear gas and stun grenades against a large group. The settlers' tent was removed, but a subsequent video shows several settlers back outside the Abu Dhabi home after Israeli forces left.
3: President Putin has threatened to seize European ships in retaliation for EU plans to intercept vessels suspected of being part of Russia's shadow fleet. Such ships sail without a valid national flag in an attempt to evade international oil sanctions. Speaking as he watched naval drills in the far east of Russia, Mr. Putin said Moscow would be forced to respond to any interceptions.
5: We can see that the authorities in some countries, in breach of international maritime law, are attempting to restrict the movement of our economic operators' vessels, peaceful vessels at that. And recently, they've gone so far as to consider the possibility of seizing our vessels and selling off the property they've plundered from us. Naturally, this is nothing other than piracy and robbery.
3: President Zelensky says Ukraine has attacked a naval base in the Russian port of Novorossiysk, which he described as the last major stronghold of Moscow's Black Sea Fleet. The strikes also damaged two major grain terminals, forcing them to suspend operations. Colombia has declared 3 days of mourning for the victims of Monday's earthquake as efforts continue to rescue those trapped. Displaced people have spent a second night in shelters or outdoors. Colombia's president has praised the rescue of a woman in Pereira, one of the worst-hit towns, after a seven-hour operation. Lilia Luciano is from the BBC's American partner CBS News and is in Pereira.
6: There was a rescue of a young woman in her early 30s. She is in stable condition. She is fine. But it's still unknown how many people could be caught in that rubble. That's why the crews are working around the clock. There is a dire need for humanitarian aid. And that is something that the new president of Colombia, Abelardo de la Espriella, who took office just 3 days before the earthquake hit, has been accepting from the international community.
3: World News from the BBC. Police in Zimbabwe say 44 people are known to have been killed when a passenger ferry capsized in Lake Kariba. 77 were rescued. Police said the boat, which was reportedly overloaded, was hit by a strong wave. At least two people have been killed in Sudan after eight drones struck the city of El Obeid in North Kordofan state. Witnesses say the target was a base housing the army's 5th Infantry Division. The army reportedly intercepted some of the drones. They were launched by the paramilitary Rapid Support Forces, which has besieged the city for months. Three other cities, including Sudan's capital Khartoum, were also hit by drones on Wednesday morning. The German cabinet has approved plans to give the domestic and foreign spy agencies sweeping new powers to counter cyber and hybrid threats. They call for improved capabilities to stop drones and powers to hack, disrupt or deceive hostile actors. The Interior Minister, Alexander Dobrindt, told journalists, "We are transforming our intelligence services into genuine secret services." Jessica Parker reports.
7: Under the proposals, agents could, where there is a specific threat, infiltrate IT systems to sabotage the production of drones or disrupt state-sponsored hackers. There'd also be greater surveillance and data collection powers. The plans still need to go before lawmakers, and critics are warning of overreach. The government insists robust controls will remain as it aims to have the new rules in place by next year.
3: Reports from the United States say the businessman Joshua Kushner and the former Disney chief executive Bob Iger are buying the basketball team Los Angeles Lakers for a record-breaking $12 billion. Mr. Kushner, who's the brother of Donald Trump's son-in-law, is the founder of venture capital firm Thrive Capital, which was recently linked to Gianni Infantino's World Cup investment plan. BBC News.
0: Well, hey there. You're here. Good morning and welcome back to Morning Blend. It's 11:06. On Wednesday, and this is number 90. I'm Mike Keeley, and I'm your host for this great hour of classic and classical music. Max Brooks' Scottish Fantasy Opus 46 brings together the romantic concerto tradition and the unique sound of Scottish folk music. It was written in 1880, and the work was inspired by Scottish melodies and traditions, with the solo violin featured throughout. Brooke gives the violin the lead soloistic voicing, while the orchestra provides just a very rich backdrop. At the heart of the piece is the haunting melody of the Scottish folk song Old Rob Morris, which returns in different forms as the fantasy unfolds.

0: We've been listening to Max Brooks' Scottish Fantasy, Opus 46, with the Israel Philharmonic Orchestra, conducted by Zubin Mehta. Scottish Fantasy is an 1880 composition for violin and orchestra. It was structured in four movements. It was inspired by traditional Scottish folk melodies found in the Munich Library, and it functions essentially as a violin concerto. It was dedicated to virtuoso Pablo de Sarasate. It's 11:38. 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
0: Arvo Pärt. His work called Psalm is a remarkable work of simplicity and restraint. It was written in 1985, and it reflects the Estonian composer's distinctive tintinnabuli style. That's a style named after the Latin word for little bells, tintinnabula. It uses two simple voice types, one moving step by step in a diatonic melody, and the other arpeggiating a central tonic triad, like a ringing bell. Arvo Pärt built the work around spare harmonies, sustained tones, and carefully balanced voices. The title refers to the Psalms, and the music has the character of a quiet meditation rather than a conventional choral setting. Here is Solemn, performed by the Hilliard Ensemble.

0: We've been listening to Psalm, performed by the Hilliard Ensemble. Arvo Part is an Estonian composer. Since the late 1970s, Part has worked in a minimalist style that employs tintanabuli, a compositional technique that he invented. Part's music is in part inspired by Gregorian chant. It's 11:46, and this is Morning Blend.
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0: It's 88 degrees right now and cloudy in Huntsville. According to the National Weather Service, we are under a heat advisory from today through Sunday afternoon with very, very high temperatures. Today, a 30% chance of showers and thunderstorms, mainly before 3 p.m. Mostly sunny, high near 93, but the heat index values are very high, 102 today. Tonight, mostly cloudy with a low around 75. Thursday, a slight chance of showers and thunderstorms in the early afternoon, but mostly sunny with a high near 95. Again, high heat index as high as 108. Thursday night, partly cloudy, but the low's only going to go down to about 77 degrees. Friday, guess what? Sunny and hot, high near 98 degrees, and it says a calm wind from the west at 5 miles an hour. Maybe that'll help. Friday night, mostly clear, low again only till 77, and then Saturday, sunny and hot, high near 99. So this weekend looks like we're not going to get the rain, but we are certainly going to get the heat. Well, Ken Medema is a singer, songwriter, pianist, and storyteller whose music is always centered on connection with audiences, with his faith, and with the world around him. Blind from birth, Medema began playing piano as a young child, learning classical music through Braille, memorization, and improvisation. He later earned a master's degree in music therapy and began performing professionally in the late 1970s. Medema is also known for creating music spontaneously, often turning audience suggestions and personal stories into songs on the spot. And I have personal experience with this. I went to a session with a bunch of other music ministers, and Ken Medema was there, and he asked us to give him a story, and then overnight, he came back with a complete song about the story that I had told him. His recordings explore themes of faith, community, justice, and human experience. Here's from his collection called Sea Change, some selections by Ken Medema.

And when we rise up from the water, who can tell?

0: We heard two selections from Ken Medema's Sea Change collection. Just now, Morning, and before that, the title track, Sea Change. Medema was born almost blind. He can see just major objects and outlines. He began playing the piano when he was 5 years old. This is 89.3 WLRH FM HD1 Huntsville. Music, news, and community programming for the Tennessee Valley. Have a great afternoon.
1: On the way this hour, chamber music inspired by the sounds of Brazil and its neighbors. Fragments of a milonga from Uruguay, the choro from Brazil, music from Paraguay, and the Argentinian tango, Andean music from Peru, Bolivia, and Ecuador. Canções da América. From APM American Public Media, this is Performance Today. I'm Valerie Kaler. The Fry Street Quartet commissioned this piece from Brazilian composer Clarice Assad, and we'll hear them play it in concert in New York.

0: BBC News with Govinda Gill. The head of the World Health Organization has warned that the current Ebola outbreak in the Democratic Republic of Congo could surpass the West African epidemic that killed more than 11,000 people a decade ago. Dr. Tedros Adhanom Ghebreyesus says it's already the second largest and fastest growing on record.
1: The outbreak had a big head start. It's still way ahead of us, and we're playing catch up. Most concerningly, we see a high proportion of deaths in communities instead of treatment units outside of known contact lists. That tells us there are chains of transmission we don't know about.
0: Two Palestinian families remain trapped in their homes by settlers who moved into their village in the occupied West Bank on Sunday. The first Israeli soldiers who arrived at the scene were filmed praying with the extremist settlers. After senior Israeli officers expressed concern, more security forces were sent in to remove a tent set up in the village of Kusra, south of Nablus. But after clashes, they left and the settlers have returned. The Palestinian families say their water and power has been cut and they have dwindling food supplies. Colombia has declared 3 days of mourning for the victims of Monday's earthquake as efforts continue to rescue those trapped. According to tallies from local officials, at least 240 people have died. José Carlos Cueto López reports from the city of Cali.
2: Those searching are all too aware that it's a race against time. The first few days after the earthquake are crucial, and many people remain unaccounted for. But there have been small sparks of hope. This is the moment last night when 32-year-old Daniela Largo Sanchez was pulled from the rubble as anxious local residents watched. She was trapped for 36 hours. One of the lucky ones in this tragedy.
0: Environmental groups have warned that Oman could be facing an environmental catastrophe as a large oil spill reaches the mainland. The Omani authorities say nearly 400 square kilometres of the southern coastline have been affected. Ella Bicknell reports.
3: It's believed the Caroline Bezengi was carrying around 800,000 barrels of crude oil when it ran aground last month off the Omani island of Al Qiblia. The ship, under European and British sanctions, is reportedly part of Russia's shadow fleet. The United Nations Maritime Agency says monsoon winds have hampered efforts to contain the slick. Greenpeace International says the environmental consequences will be severe, threatening coral reefs and marine life, including endangered turtles and rare humpback whales.
0: World News from the BBC. President Putin says his forces are ready to inspect and detain ships from what he called hostile states if they start to seize Russian vessels. Some European countries are considering tougher action to stop a shadow fleet, which disguises ownership being used to avoid oil sanctions. Mr. Putin said seizing vessels and selling off property plundered from Russia was nothing less than piracy and robbery. The US-based messaging platform Discord has been ordered to suspend live streams in Brazil after a 13-year-old girl was allegedly incited to kill herself. Brazil's data protection agency accused the platform of failing to adopt reasonable measures to protect children and teenagers from content encouraging violence, self-harm and suicide. Millions of people across Europe are preparing to witness a total eclipse of the sun shortly, the first on the continent in 27 years. Hundreds of thousands of visitors are in northern and eastern Spain, which is on the path of totality, where the moon completely obscures the sun. Dr. Ben Giblin is among those who travelled to Spain. He says he was inspired to become a cosmologist after watching the last eclipse nearly three decades ago.
4: Everybody who's seen an eclipse, whether partial or total, remembers it, and they remember where they were, and it's really quite hard not to be moved by it. It sort of really sort of brings a sense of perspective that we're all on this kind of little piece of rock together hurtling around the sun at, you know, 30 kilometers a second.
0: Reports from the United States say the businessman Joshua Kushner and the former Disney chief executive Bob Iger are buying the basketball team, the Los Angeles Lakers, for a record-breaking $12 billion. Mr. Kushner is the founder of Thrive Capital, which was recently linked to Gianni Infantino's now-scrapped FIFA World Cup investment plan. BBC News.

From APM, American Public Media, this is Performance Today. I'm Valerie Kaler, glad to have you along for today's musical adventures and discoveries. This concerto was written in 2014 by Argentinian composer Claudio Montero. She was born in Buenos Aires in 1962, and her compositions were deeply rooted in South American music, often using traditional instruments and styles. Many of her pieces have a sense of melancholy and nostalgia. When she was 31, her music started getting performed in concert halls all around the world. She won several Latin Grammy Awards and worked to amplify women's voices in music. Claudia Montero died in 2021 at the age of 58. Montero's legacy inspired composer Clarice Assad to write the piece we're about to hear. Assad describes it as a collection of song-like movements inspired by chants, dances, and rhythms associated with South American music. This is Canções d'América, the Fry Street Quartet in concert in Clinton, New York.

0: A quartet inspired by the music of Brazil's neighboring countries, Uruguay, Paraguay, Bolivia, Argentina, fragments of a milonga from Uruguay, the choro from Brazil, music from Paraguay and the Argentinian tango, as well as an homage to Andean music associated with regions of Peru, Bolivia, and Ecuador. Music written in 2022 by composer Clarice Assad, Canções de América. We heard it played by the Fry Street Quartet in concert at Hamilton College in Clinton, New York. Would love to hear your thoughts on those canções by Clarice Assad. 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In a moment, the human condition. 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
0: Pianist Imogen Cooper has always played a wide range of music, but no matter what, she always returns to a composer she just adores. That's Franz Schubert, for the sheer beauty of the music, but also for what she hears as a deep expression of the human condition.
3: It's one of the greatest assets that Schubert has. He has a capacity to take one from real terror and madness and blackness through to the greatest tenderness in one bar, two bars. And he doesn't prepare you. It's as if he takes you by the shoulders and swivels you around and says, "That was then, this is now."
0: Let's hear Schubert's Shifting Moods with pianist Imogen Cooper. She's playing two of his impromptus, a concert on the campus of McAllister College in St. Paul, Minnesota.

0: two impromptus by Franz Schubert. Pianist Imogen Cooper played impromptus number 1 and number 2 in concert at McAllister College in St. Paul, Minnesota, presented by the Frederic Chopin Society. Imogen Cooper says that Franz Schubert somehow was able to capture the full range of human experience, despite living such a short life all in one place.
1: His world was actually relatively constricted. He was in Vienna all his life. If he traveled, it was for vacations, and I'm not sure he even went outside Austria. So it was his inner world, which is where everything happened. So he picked up everything that was around him, and nature was so important.
0: A sense of the importance of nature and a full range of human feeling and emotion in the music of Franz Schubert. He was 30 years old when he wrote those impromptus, just a year before his death. You can hear Imogen Cooper's Schubert again anytime you like over the next month. Each episode of PT is archived for 30 days after the original broadcast, available as streaming audio on demand. 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
3: 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That's pretty early.
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0: Polish pianist and composer Zygmunt Krause was born in Warsaw in 1938. Big city, about a million people, and 30% of them were Jewish. There was a lot of worry about Germany's expansion, and the threat of imminent war was a constant thrum of anxiety. A year and a half after Krause was born, the Nazis invaded. They bombed the city of Warsaw in September and left it in ruins. And then the German occupation. Nazi soldiers everywhere, constant surveillance. Warsaw's Jewish population forced into walled-off sections of the city, the ghettos. Books were burned, music was banned, cultural institutions were banned as well. A lot of artists and composers of Krause's generation created work that directly addressed these traumas. Others processed that trauma differently and made works that intentionally refused to generate any new drama whatsoever. Zygmunt Krause chose that path. One of his favored styles of writing was something he called unistic music, or unism, long unfolding lines that change only gradually, no drama. You'll get elements of that static unistic style in the piece we're about to hear, but there's also plenty of more recognizably melodic material. You get a sense of nostalgia, of remembered songs distorted through the lens of history. Andrzej Borejko conducts the Polish National Radio Symphony Orchestra in the Serenade by Zygmunt Krause.

0: A serenade by Polish composer Zygmunt Krautse. Andrzej Boreko led the Polish National Radio Symphony Orchestra in Katowice, Poland. Zygmunt Krautse was just a toddler when the Nazis invaded Poland and bombed Warsaw into ruins. He would have known nothing else. That was just what life was. I haven't found any documentation of his thoughts about spending his earliest years in an occupied city, with everyone around him in a constant state of fear, worry, hunger. But man, you gotta think that changes your wiring in a fundamental way. Artists of his generation tended to either confront that trauma head on or they refused to reenact it. Zygmunt Krautse, probably the latter. A great deal of his music avoids drama altogether, instead embracing a style he called unitary music or unism. He says the ideal way to experience his music would be if it were playing continuously and a listener could join at any point, stay for any length of time, and leave whenever it felt right. Interesting approach to composition, one of several employed by Polish composer Zygmunt Krautse. I'm Valerie Kaler. This is Performance Today from APM, American Public Media.
1: 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I'm Marcia Ahrens, glad to be with you this afternoon. Performance Today continues on this HD1 channel, and then at 2, it's Tuxedo Junction. Thanks for spending part of your afternoon with us, and thanks for supporting this public radio station. It's 1 o'clock.
0: From APM, American Public Media, this is Performance Today. I'm Valerie Kaler. Darren Hagen says this piece was inspired by the thrum of electric energy and the thrill of illumination, by the hydroelectricity generated by Niagara Falls, by the crackling synapses in the mind of Albert Einstein, the spiritual illumination of Sufi poet and mystic Rumi, by the light in Plato's allegory of the cave, by the lightning that struck the key hanging from Ben Franklin's kite, by the subtle electric pulses that compel our hearts to beat. City of Light by Darren Hagen, dedicated to the Niagara Falls-powered town of Buffalo, New York, ahead this hour.
2: This. BBC News with Govinda Gill. The head of the World Health Organization has warned that the current Ebola outbreak in the Democratic Republic of Congo could surpass the West African epidemic that killed more than 11,000 people a decade ago. It's already the second largest and fastest growing on record. Richard Kagoe reports.
3: At a press briefing in Geneva, the head of the World Health Organization painted a grim picture of the Ebola outbreak in the Congo. Dr. Tedros Adhanom Ghebreyesus said the rate of transmission is outpacing the response. He warned that many patients are reluctant to seek care, increasing the risk of community transmission. Efforts to track infections are also hampered by armed conflict and lack of trust. Since May, there have been more than 4,000 confirmed cases and over 2,000 deaths. Dr. Tedros also said that two vaccines designed to counter the Bundibugyo strain behind the current outbreak have entered phase one safety trials.
2: Two Palestinian families remain trapped in their homes by settlers who moved into their village of Kusra in the occupied West Bank on Sunday. The first Israeli soldiers who arrived at the scene were filmed praying with the extremist settlers. All Israeli settlements in the West Bank are illegal under international law. John Donison has this report from Kusra.
4: Israeli soldiers firing tear gas as they tried to disperse Jewish settlers near the Palestinian village of Kusra this morning. The settlers, many wearing masks and armed with clubs, have been laying siege to four Palestinian houses since Sunday. They've tried to block attempts by ambulances to deliver food and medicine and have cut off electricity and water to the homes. This morning, the Israeli army moved the settlers on and dismantled their tents, but within a few hours, they were back.
2: A total solar eclipse has begun to pass across Europe for the first time in 27 years. Millions of people are expected to witness the moon obscuring the sun in a line from Greenland and Iceland down to the Iberian Peninsula. The largest crowds have gathered in northern Spain. Environmental groups have warned that Oman could be facing an environmental catastrophe as a large oil spill reaches the mainland. The Omani authorities say nearly 400 square kilometres of the southern coastline have been affected. Ella Bicknell reports.
5: It's believed the Caroline Bezengi was carrying around 800,000 barrels of crude oil when it ran aground last month off the Omani island of Al-Qiblia. The ship, under European and British sanctions, is reportedly part of Russia's shadow fleet. The United Nations Maritime Agency says monsoon winds have hampered efforts to contain the slick. Greenpeace International says the environmental consequences will be severe, threatening coral reefs and marine life, including endangered turtles and rare humpback whales.
2: World News from the BBC. Colombia has declared 3 days of mourning for the victims of Monday's earthquake as efforts continue to rescue those trapped. Displaced people have spent a second night in shelters or outdoors. At least 240 people are now reported to have died, according to tallies from local officials. President Putin says his forces are ready to inspect and detain ships from what he called hostile states if they start to seize Russian vessels. Some European countries are considering tougher action to stop a shadow fleet which disguises ownership being used to avoid oil sanctions. Mr. Putin said seizing vessels and selling off property plundered from Russia was nothing less than piracy and robbery. The US-based messaging service Discord has been ordered to suspend live streams in Brazil after a 13-year-old girl was allegedly incited to kill herself. Brazil's data protection agency accused the platform of failing to adopt reasonable measures to protect children and teenagers from content encouraging violence, self-harm and suicide. Future winners of the Eurovision Song Contest will no longer be eligible to host the competition the following year if they're involved in an armed conflict. Winning countries will also be disqualified from hosting if a sensitive geopolitical situation affects the security and stability of their region. Our music correspondent Mark Savage reports.
6: The ruling comes after a period of internal conflict at Eurovision over Israel's presence. Five countries boycotted this year's event in protest at the war in Gaza. Others have privately expressed concerns about safety if Israel, which has been the runner-up for the last 2 years, was to host the show. The new rules also exclude Ukraine during its ongoing war with Russia. When Ukraine won in 2022, the UK stepped in to host the contest on its behalf.
2: BBC News.
7: From APM, American Public Media, this is Performance Today. I'm Valerie Kaler, so glad to have you along for today's musical adventures and discoveries. When you hear the words City of Light, Paris might come to mind. Paris was the first city to have lights powered by gas, illuminating the streets at night. That began in Paris in 1820. But in 2024, when American composer Darren Hagen wrote his piece, City of Light, he was thinking of Buffalo, New York. Niagara Falls is 20 miles north of Buffalo, a limitless source of power. Hydroelectricity had already been around in small ways, but it was the invention of alternating current, or AC, that unlocked Niagara Falls' potential. In 1895, the first large-scale hydropower plant was built there, and a year later, Niagara's energy was lighting up Buffalo at night. The first city to be powered by long-distance hydro, the first city to be entirely electric. America's City of Light, Buffalo, New York. When Darren Hagen wrote his piece, City of Light, he was thinking about the literal power of electric energy, but also the metaphorical power crackling inside brilliant minds and the pulses of energy that keep our hearts beating. Here's City of Light by Darren Hagen. Joanne Folletta conducts the Buffalo Philharmonic.

City of Light by American composer Darren Hagen. He wrote that in 2024 in celebration of the 90th anniversary of the Buffalo Philharmonic and the 25th anniversary of conductor Joanne Folletta as music director of the Buffalo Philharmonic. Joanne Folletta, of course, conducted that performance of the Buffalo Philharmonic.

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1: I was driving a woman that I was dating at the time. I'm comedian Mark Maron, and we get into an argument about something. And about half a block from my house, I said, I'm turning around and I'm driving you home. And I took a U-turn, did not have room to negotiate that U-turn, and plowed right into a parked car. And I ended up marrying that woman. Boy, I love that car. Come on, folks, turn your car into the programs you love.
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0: This is the sound of the Ananga. The Ananga is a traditional instrument found in Uganda, Rwanda, Burundi, and parts of the Democratic Republic of the Congo. And while there are several variations of the instrument, it's essentially a lap harp. The style of Ananga we're sampling right now, with its buzzy resonance, is shaped like a bow harp. The body sits in the musician's lap with 8 strings arching upward and forward. Composer William Grant Still was inspired by the Ananga when he wrote a piece for harp and strings in 1956, and he called it Ananga. But it was very clear that he wasn't trying to imitate the Ananga's distinctive sound. Rather, he was merely inspired by the instrument and by African folk music of the region. Let's go now to a concert presented by the Shepherd School of Music at Rice University in Houston, Texas. Lily Primus is playing the harp alongside half a dozen fellow members of the Shepherd School chamber players. This is Ananga by William Grant Still.

Enanga is a traditional bow harp, commonly played in several countries in East Africa and Central Africa. Composer William Grant Still was inspired by the Enanga when he wrote that chamber piece we just heard, which he called Enanga. We're on that in just a moment. We heard it played by the Shepherd School Chamber Players. Lily Primus was the harpist, Ethan Ford at the piano, Marina Ziegler and Ashni Budge played violins, Zoe Ma on viola, Tatum Hodgson cello, and Anderson Wijaya played double bass. That concert at the Shepherd School of Music at Rice University in Houston, Texas. I mentioned a second ago that William Grant Still named his piece Enanga after the African bow harp of the same name. In 1974, Still shared his experience writing the piece and said the most valued comment he received was from an audience member. After a concert, a young man from Uganda came backstage, and he said he recognized the word Enanga as belonging to his people. Still wrote, he said that he felt a kinship with the music and that it reminded him of home. For him, at least, the music had accomplished its purpose. Enanga by William Grant Still.

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0: It might have started in the early 20th century with an Irish tenor named John McCormick, a classically trained lyric tenor who made a big splash performing opera and popular folk songs. But it was Mario Lanza who really brought the concept of classical

always a fish out of water deal, dropping a classical performer into the world of pop. Sometimes it happens right in the music itself. And that kind of crossover has always been around. Composers have always taken the popular songs of their time, used those melodies wholesale, or just channeled the spirit of a particular style. French composer Claude Bolling had a huge crossover hit in 1973 with his first suite for flute and jazz piano trio. Huge! He took the shapes of Baroque music and colored way outside the lines, leaning heavily on the blue crayon, using melodies that sounded like improv on top of very jazzy chords. He returned to that combo of flute, piano, bass, and drum set again 14 years later. His 7-movement Suite No. 2 came out in 1987. Here's one movement of the Suite No. 2 for flute and jazz trio from a concert in Round Top, Texas. Flutist Carol Winsence, joined by pianist Bernadine Blaha, bassist James Vandemark, and drummer Todd Meehan. Espiègle, or Mischievous, by Claude Bolling.

0: He was born in Cannes, of film festival fame. There in France, he went by Claude Bolland, but most Americans know him as Claude Bolland. We heard Espiègle, or Mischievous, from Bolland's second suite for flute and jazz piano trio. Carol Winsens played the flute alongside a jazz combo comprising pianist Bernadine Blaha, bassist James Vandermark, and drummer Todd Meehan. Fun times in the tiny town of Round Top, Texas, home of the yearly Round Top Festival Institute. I'm Valerie Kaler. This is Performance Today from APM, American Public Media.
1: 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Juice will be playing City Lights and Stars at Burritt on the Mountain this Friday. Juice is that band that you just want to get up and boogie to. And that may be why they've shared the spotlight with some iconic acts like Kool & the Gang, Boyz II Men, and others. Doors will open at 6 this Friday, and the show starts at 7. Bob Labby, the host of Reelin' in the Years, will be hosting the event. More information can be found at burrittonthemountain.com. I'm Marcia Ahrens, glad to be with you this afternoon. Coming up on this HD1 channel, it's Tuxedo Junction. Then at 3, you can hear Let's Get Weird with Katie and Marcia. Thanks for spending part of your afternoon with us, and thanks for supporting this public radio station. It's 2 o'clock.
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0: Jazz Hall Radio and the Alabama Jazz Hall of Fame present Tuxedo Junction. For the next hour, we'll enjoy a sampling of the evolution of jazz, from the innovators to today's rising stars. Let's take a deep dive into America's native art form with your host, Alabama Jazz Hall of Fame inductee, Bart Grooms.
1: Glad you're here. How are you? You look great. Always good to have you with me here at Tuxedo Junction. Wherever you might be, we're glad for your presence. Glad to be sharing great classic jazz for you, which we define pretty outrageously and inclusively. We'll have Sidney Bechet playing some styles that go back to the very beginning of this music, and we'll have the Manhattan Transfer doing a vocal version of Weather Report's Birdland. Yeah, you may have heard that before. New music from pianist vocalist Dawn Clement, tune associated with Blossom Dearie, and a marvelous version of the Creole Love Call on the Daily Duke from the late 40s. More about that when we get there. We're going to begin with Delfeo Marsalis from 2014 with his late marvelous father Ellis at the piano. John Clayton is the bassist, and Marvin Smitty Smith is the drummer on Speak Low.

Whatever associations you may have with guitarist Earl Klug and his music, he is a marvelous straight jazz player. And that version of All the Things You Are from 2005 proves it. The album's called Naked Guitar, and you could tell why, because it's just him. Before that, Speak Low When You Speak Love from Delfio Marsalis with his father Ellis from 2014. The great Sidney Bechet of New Orleans was the preeminent jazz soloist prior to the arrival of Louis Armstrong. And in 1949, he was still playing pretty much in the same vein that he had been before. He'd moved over from clarinet to soprano sax as his main horn. And we're going to hear him with Wild Bill Davison on cornet and Art Hodes at the piano on a 1923 tune by pianist Jimmy Cox, father of Baby Cox, who later did vocals with Duke Ellington, for those of you keeping score, made famous in 1929 by the great Bessie Smith. Yes, we're talking about Nobody Knows You When You're Down and Out.

0: Joe Zawinul's tune Birdland, which had been a big hit for his group Weather Report, and the Manhattan Transfer decided to do a vocal version. Janice Siegel, one of their singers, did it, the arrangement, and won a Grammy for that vocal arrangement. John Hendricks, their good friend, wrote the lyrics. And, of course, the other people in the Transfer were Cheryl Benteen, Alan Paul, and the late Tim Hauser. That's a group that has now broken up, and we miss them because they were as good as it gets. Before that, Sidney Bechet from 1949 with the classic blues tune, Nobody Knows You When You're Out, When You're Down and Out.
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0: This is Tuxedo Junction, coming to you from the Alabama Jazz Hall of Fame on 89.3 WLRH FM. Here's a couple of the great female jazz musicians that are around right now. In a few moments, we'll hear from trumpeter Carol Morgan and her quartet with tenor sax man Joel Fromm, yeah, who played here at the Jazz Hall not too long ago, with Cole Porter's I Love You, also Martin Vint on bass and Matt Wilson at the drums. That was recorded back in 2011. We're going to begin with an album that was actually produced by drummer Matt Wilson. He doesn't play on it, but he does have John Clayton again on bass and Jeff Hamilton on drums. And of course, they are the co-leaders of the Clayton Hamilton Big Band and two of the best musicians in jazz. Dawn Clement is a pianist and vocalist, and her new album is called Dear Ms. Deary. It's a salute to pianist, vocalist Blossom Deary, who had a kind of a interesting presence in jazz. And the whole album is tunes that she did, a couple that she wrote. This one that we're going to hear today is The Gentleman is a Dope, which is a Rodgers and Hammerstein tune, and it's beautifully done. In addition to the three musicians that I mentioned already, her at the piano doing the vocal, John Clayton, Jeff Hamilton, the young guy on the session is guitarist Steve Kowalczyk. This is on the Origin label.

Trumpeter Jonah Jones with a sextet from 1944, a tune called B.H. Boogie, which is a reference to the composer and the pianist Buster Harding. You also heard Tyree Glenn on trombone, Hilton Jefferson on alto sax, Milt Hinton at the bass. Before that, Carol Morgan's quartet from 2011 and Cole Porter's I Love You. We began with Rodgers and Hammerstein's The Gentleman is a Dope from vocalist pianist Dawn Clement. I've played her as a pianist on the show before, but she's a good singer as well. Her new album is Dear Ms. Deary on the Origin label. It is time for the Daily Duke. Creole Love Call was a tune that went back to the early days of the Ellington Band, 1927 to be precise, almost a century old. But this version is from 1949, at a time when Duke was rethinking some of his earlier numbers, sometimes radically. This is a pretty interesting arrangement of this number, which is basically a blues, like a lot of Ellington tunes. He chose to bring in Kay Davis, who, as a singer, almost never got words. Typically, she would just sing on a vowel, but that's all you needed. Almost an operatic style, but it's really beautiful and a different kind of ingredient for the Ellington sound. The soloist in great gut bucket tradition is Ray Nance on trumpet.

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6: Pianist Larry Fuller is known to some of you for his work in John Pizzarelli's trio, and his eponymous first album was recorded in 2014. This is Oscar Peterson's very gospel-y tune, gospel-oriented tune, Hymn to Freedom, with Hassan Shakur on bass and Gregory Hutchinson.

Larry Fuller from 2014 and Oscar Peterson's Hymn to Freedom. We're going to end with one of Johnny Green's famous tunes, Out of Nowhere. He's probably most famous for having written Body and Soul. And Sun Ra's band did this in 1988. Sun Ra, of course, we celebrated his birthday recently. This is a great example of what the Sun Ra band could sound like. Some of the ensembles sound a little ragged, but I think it was just

that they were improvised. The soloists are John Gilmore on tenor sax, Sunbright at the piano, Julian Priester returning to the fold on trombone, and a guy who was with the Sunrise Band when they played here for his birthday, guitarist Carl LeBlanc. It's great to be with you. I'm Bart Grooms.

Tuxedo Junction is a production of the Alabama Jazz Hall of Fame. We look forward to seeing you back at the Junction.

We've been listening to Tuxedo Junction. This is 89.3 WLRH FM HD1 Huntsville. 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We're hoping we have a date that fits your schedule. How about September 12th? That's our Fall Fund Drive open house at the station. October 3rd, we have Curiosity Squad's anniversary at the station. You can hang out with Alex Hall and the rest of the Curiosity Squad contributors. And then October 13th, that is our 50th anniversary kickoff at the Electric Bell at Stovehouse. If you would like more information, you can go to our website, WLRH.org. I'm Marcia Ahrens, glad to be with you this afternoon. Coming up on this HD1 channel, Let's Get Weird with Katie and Marcia. Thanks for spending part of your afternoon with us, and thanks for supporting this public radio station. It's 3 o'clock.

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1: You know, we could just go up there and hang out.
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2: They have pre-wrapped sausages, but they don't have pre-wrapped bacon.
1: Well, can you blame them?
2: Yeah.

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1: Of course we would. We just eat more.
0: And buy really expensive ketchups with it.
1: That's right. All the fanciest Dijon ketchup.

0: I'd be rich. Did you like it?
1: Oh, yes.
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0: Tedeschi Trucks Band with Future Soul. If you were digging on that song, you can catch Tedeschi Trucks Band at The Truth in Nashville on October 16th and 17th. 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
1: You are with me, Katie, and Marsha, who you just heard.
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1: 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Coming up, we have some Steely Dan for you, some Shins. How about that? Stick around.
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0: From this day forth, I will spread my buttery justice over your every nook and cranny. Hear me, O city, my city. Your toast will never go bare again.
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0: Let's Get Weird with Katie and Marsha. That is the show that you're listening to right now. I am the Katie part.
1: And I'm Marsha.
0: Yes, and we just heard some Angine de Poitrine.
1: Or, as they might say in Canada, Angie de Poutine. Because they have poutine there. Oh, that was
0: some
1: horrible.
0: French fries with gravy, eh?
1: Yeah, eh?
0: Eh?
1: Eh?
0: B? C?
1: If you would like to support this station, please do. 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
1: It is.
0: Our fall fun drive starts officially on the 17th, and that is coming up very soon. 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
1: Yeah.
0: Just be safe about it. 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
1: Oh, of course not.
0: Yeah. 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
1: Hey, if you give $100 right now, Bennett Nurseries will give you a $50 gift card.
0: I have this, Marsha, I have this lonely little hook that is on the sort of ceiling, the overhead part of my patio.
1: Yeah.
0: Where I live. And I have never put anything on that hook.
1: Girl, that is crying for a fern.
0: It's crying for a fern.
1: It is. Or that's some kind of flowering plant.
0: Crying for a Fern is our first hit single.
1: That is.
0: we'll do some collaborations with Angie de Poutine.
1: Yes. Say it correctly.
0: Angine de Poitrine.
1: There we go.
0: I don't know if I said it correctly, but we tried.
1: That's really close.
0: We have some revivalists coming up for you, as well as Pearl Jam and a whole lot more. So stay tuned to 89.3 FM WLRH.
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0: You're listening to Let's Get Weird with Katie and Marsha. I'm Marsha.
1: And I'm Katie.
0: And you just heard Pearl Jam with Yellow Ledbetter.
1: Yeah. Sorry.
0: Ledbetter. He has an interesting way, a style about him. Mm-hmm. I would say it's mumble. It's a mumble style.
1: There is a genre called mumble rap.
0: Right, but this is way before mumble rap.
1: This maybe like mumble alternative.
0: Mumble grunge?
1: Mumble grunge! You just invented a new genre. High five. Yeah.
0: And Eddie Vedder mumble is a party grunge. Of one in that mumble grunge.
1: He's the king of it.
0: He is the king of
1: it. Is there going to be like a fan club?
0: Oh.
1: You got like a pin and a jacket.
0: Oh, yes. I want a lunchbox.
1: Would it be made of metal?
0: Oh, even better. Because those just rusted and it was great. It had nice patina, you know?
1: You're going to kill me, Marsha.
0: I'm so sorry. Hey, You were just telling me about something that's going on over at the U.S. Space and Rocket Center, and I don't remember the details. So how about I throw this to you?
1: Well, if I can get my breath back.
0: I'm sorry for making you laugh.
1: No, it's good to laugh.
0: Serious.
1: It's good to laugh. So something really cool that's happening tonight, actually, at 6 o'clock at the U.S. Space and Rocket Center. I believe there are still tickets.
0: Yes.
1: Check the website. Don't take my word for it. But that is going to be Phoebe Bridgers' new album. I believe it's called The Lost Weekend.
0: Oh.
1: They're going to play that under the dome in the Intuitive Planetarium.
0: Very cool.
1: Mm-hmm. It says that the Space and Rocket Center is one of a select number of venues nationwide hosting the multisensory event.
0: What?
1: Yes.
0: Is Phoebe Bridgers going to be there?
1: No.
0: Oh, okay. But still, very
1: there's a
0: cool.
1: Note, there is a note in italics, very serious, that says, this is not a live performance and Phoebe Bridgers will not be in attendance.
0: Okay.
1: So,
0: well, that's good to know. And I think
1: pretty clear, yeah.
0: Tickets weren't very expensive at all. So,
1: no.
0: Yeah.
1: I also see that there's a note that it's a phones down experience, so you won't be able to take pictures. But I don't really know what you would take pictures of since
0: right.
1: It's a listening event, but... yeah, that is tonight at 6. There are Thursday and Friday shows happening as well, but those are sold out, unfortunately.
0: Oh.
1: So
0: okay.
1: don't go to scalpers, though. Be safe about it.
0: Yeah, yeah, absolutely. That sounds like a great time.
1: Yeah.
0: You know what else is a good time?
1: What's that?
0: Music that's coming up, like David
1: Bowie.
0: On
1: Let's Get Weird with Katie and Marsha?
0: That's correct. We got some David Bowie with Space Oddity. Ooh, I like that one
2: song.
0: So much.
1: Yes.
0: And we have one of your songs, Katie.
1: Yes, my Nowhere Squares song.
0: Nowhere Squares.
1: Yes.
0: It's right
1: Backyard
0: here
1: Revolution.
0: On... What now? What was that?
1: It's called Backyard Revolution.
0: Oh, thank you. It's coming up right here on 89.3 WLRH.
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0: And you're listening to Let's Get Weird with Katie and Marsha. I'm Katie.
1: And I'm Marsha.
0: That's here on 89.3 WLRH. We just heard Mitski with I'll Change For You. And before, we heard a little bit of Sinead O'Connor, Nothing Compares To You.
1: So great.
0: Yes, and we were talking about Prince's connection to that. And
1: then you brought
0: me,
1: up SNL.
0: Yeah, it reminded me of The Prince Show. Yeah.
1: And I have never seen it. So then she played a clip for me. Yeah.
0: He does little whispers to Maya Rudolph playing Beyonce.
1: Yes.
0: And she like kind of interprets what he says to the guests.
1: It was really funny. Yeah.
0: Yes. But yeah, I understand we have some underwriting today. Marsha, would you like to give it to the people?
1: Support for our programming is provided by Drive Safe Alabama, with a reminder that Alabama law prohibits drivers from holding a mobile device while driving. You can find more information about distracted driving at drivesafealabama.org.
0: That was a beautiful delivery.
1: Thank you.
0: I must say so myself.
1: Thank you. I practiced.
0: We have some pretty interesting information for you if you can't make it to the Phoebe Bridgers event tonight for one reason or another at the Space and Rocket Center. There's something else.
1: More music you can go to if you want to see some live music.
0: Mm-hmm. But we have some music right here coming up in just a few moments with the Beatles, U2, and a whole lot more.
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0: MGMT, the management, with Time to Pretend. And Let's Get Weird with Katie and Marcia.
1: And the management was indeed what MGMT was called when they first started in 2002.
0: Actually.
1: Let me push my glasses up. They went to
0: MGMT in 2005. And I think their branding is great, you know? Management.
1: Four letters versus several letters.
0: Right, exactly. So we were just discussing while, you know, U2 was playing, the idea of being touched. And I said, well, no, that's a great, that's like a positive. That's a compliment if somebody says, oh, you're touched. And Katie just made me open my eyes to realize that that is not the case.
1: Well, it could be. It could be.
0: Okay, no.
1: Saying like you're hashtag blessed.
0: Hashtag blessed.
1: But it can also mean like you're eccentric or crazy.
0: Well,
1: or,
0: we just looked it up.
1: Which is not a great way to describe somebody in the first place.
0: Right, but the definition of it was eccentric, crazy. So,
1: Well, there's a lyric in, I was telling Marcia, there's a lyric in the musical Into the Woods where Jack and the Beanstalk, his mother, says, I fear you're touched. And so that's kind of what inspired me to look that meaning up years ago when I first heard it.
0: Yeah, so so I was under the misconception. So every time somebody has said, well, you're touched, I've been like, thanks. And I'm sure that maybe that just threw them off their game.
1: Now you're going to give them a stink eye.
0: Yeah, I'll be like, oh, I know what that means now. You're being mean. Hey, there's... Yeah. All sorts of things going on in town. If you can't go to Phoebe Bridgers' little concert tonight over at the Space and Rocket Center, she's not going to be there. It is their album release. Didn't want to
1: clarify.
0: Yeah, clarify. Yeah. Yeah. There are still tickets for that, but it's like, I think, very low. So they might sell out. But if you are looking for something else, Katie, what else can they do?
1: So every Wednesday night, there's a cool little happening thing that our friend Taylor Burton runs of Yay! Silver Silos. It is called Amplified Open Mic at the Electric Bell at Stovehouse, and that's on Governor's Drive in Huntsville.
0: Yes.
1: All kinds of musicians are welcome to attend. They can sign up at 6 o'clock tonight. The show is from 7 to 10 p.m. Yeah. It's open to everybody to watch or perform. And they invite not only musical folks, they invite poets and comedians and all other sorts of artistic things. If you want to try it out for an audience, there you go. It's built in.
0: My husband's been to one of these little amplified open night mics, and it was a packed night, and he had a great time. And yeah, it was a lot of fun.
1: And he caught himself on video.
0: He did get himself on video. He's on one of their advertisements right now for, hey, come on out to Amplified. Mm-hmm. Yeah. I thought that was funny.
1: Yeah, but again, that is Amplified Open Mic at the Electric Bell tonight. If you want to perform, sign-ups are at 6. And otherwise, the show starts at 7, ends at 10. So you could drop in after you get yourself some, what do you like over there? Like Kamado Ramen or
0: I love Frisco the Kamado Ramen. My favorite is the Mexican place.
1: Taqueria Cazador.
0: Yes.
1: Right?
0: My favorite. They have tongue tacos there.
1: Oh my God, I didn't know that.
0: Oh, yes. Beef tongue is the best.
1: I love their horchata.
0: Oh yeah, horchata is very, very good.
1: I love some horchata, some rice milk, especially because it's non-dairy.
0: That's right.
1: Because lactose does not like meat. Okay, before we dig ourselves a hole any further
0: You're
1: in this
0: touched.
1: Break, I'm feeling touched right now. Thank you for
0: Hashtag
1: listening.
0: Blessed.
1: Thank you for listening to Let's Get Weird with Katie and Marcia. Just ahead, we have some Father John Misty, Simple Minds, and more on 89.3 WLRH.
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0: Simple Minds with Alive and Kicking. What you gonna do?
1: What you gonna do?
0: That's the only part I know. And then like Jim Kerr's like a slight falsetto.
1: Yeah, there's like a gruffness in there.
0: But it's interesting. Anyways, that was Simple Minds, and it's just Let's Get Weird with Katie and Marcia.
1: Mm-hmm. On 89.3 WLRH.
0: That's correct, yes.
1: How'd you say that?
0: Yeah. If you're looking for something else to do tonight, it's like we're like a community calendar over here.
1: A little bit.
0: Okay. Every second Thursday, which would be tomorrow night, mm-hmm. the Huntsville Traditional Music Association, those people are great, love that whole club, mm-hmm. hosts a free girl jam, an acoustic jam for the ladies only. If you enjoy playing an acoustic instrument or just singing with other women of all ages, why not join them? And all experience levels are welcome and encouraged to enjoy this all-female song session. Here's the thing. We were just looking at the write-up. The gentlemen are, of course, welcome to come listen.
1: That is exactly how it's written. The gentlemen are, of course, welcome to come listen.
0: Hope to see you there. So, yeah, it's going to be going on from 3 to 5 at the HTMA Low Mail Studio, number 1038, which is just up the hall from Caddyshack and on the first floor north. So you can bring your guitar, banjo, mandolin, ukulele, fiddle, or any other acoustic instrument.
1: And we're not trying to make fun of this at all. It's just the funny part of it is, you know, like you have a pretty male-dominated music scene here in Huntsville.
0: Yes.
1: And it's great that there is finally like this space where women and girls of all kinds and experience levels can come together and kind of just jam it up.
0: Right. And the guys won't be like, hey little lady, let me show you how to use that instrument. No.
1: And welcoming gentlemen.
0: Yeah.
1: But into the circle to appreciate what they have to offer. Yeah.
0: Right, what the ladies can do. That's mm-hmm. correct.
1: Mm-hmm.
0: Yeah, so tomorrow night, sorry, second Thursday of every month. So
1: 3 to 5 o'clock, HTMA's Low Mill Studio, which is number 1038.
0: Mm-hmm. Yeah.
1: Says it's just up the hall from Caddyshack on first floor north. So I think that's if you take a left past Veloce Pizza coming from the first floor connector.
0: Oh, okay.
1: If you go down that hall.
0: Okay. Mm-hmm. Very nice.
1: Yep.
0: On the way, we've got Stevie Wonder.
1: I love Stevie Wonder.
0: Also, the Pixies with Here Comes Your Man.
1: Yes.
0: Right here at 89.3 WLRH.
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0: record company with Off the Ground on Let's Get Weird with Katie and Marcia.
1: Mm-hmm. And I'm the Katie part of that, just so you know.
0: Just so you know. And I am Marcia.
1: She's the Marcia part.
0: That's right.
1: And you're listening to 89.3 WLRH. That is the end of today's episode. But we want you to stick around and hear some In Case You Missed It with RL Terry. That is the recap version of the morning show. So in case you missed the morning show, you have another chance to listen every single weekday at 5 o'clock. Following that is Marketplace at 5:30 with Marsha's favorite, Kai Rizdahl. And then at 6 o'clock, you can hear Tara Beats, some world music, reggae
0: Brad
1: music
0: Edwards.
1: With Brad Edwards. And then at 7 o'clock, it is Afropop Worldwide. So yes, stay tuned for that. Thank you so much for being with us today.
0: Absolutely.
1: Hope you're with us tomorrow, 3 to 5 o'clock. We'll have some more community content for you and just silliness overall.
0: Yeah. Yeah. And, you know, we're about to start our fall fund drive, so if you'd like to start on it early and you really like this show, you can always hit that donate button over on our website, WLRH.org.
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0: Good afternoon, Tennessee Valley, and welcome to In Case You Missed It, your half-hour recap of today's Tennessee Valley Mornings. I'm your host, R.L. Terry. Sometimes you just want to sleep in or simply can't listen to the morning show, so we take some of the stories and segments from the morning and package them into a convenient half-hour show. Coming up this half-hour, Marsha Ahrens gets weird as she brings you a story from the Shadow Territories After Hours event at the Huntsville Museum of Art, where visitors experience an almost otherworldly exhibition complete with dissonant and disembodied vocals. In about 12 minutes, Bob Nant speaks with Kimberly Rucker, a candidate for Madison County District Court Judge. You'll also hear the latest from our friends at Redstone Rocket. Your BBC News update is next. Keep listening to In Case You Missed It on 89.3 WLRH.
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2: BBC News with Neil Nunes. The head of the World Health Organization has warned that the current Ebola outbreak in the Democratic Republic of Congo is on track to becoming the worst ever. Dr. Tedros Adhanom Ghebreyesus said it was already the second deadliest outbreak. Richard Kagawe has this report.
3: At a press briefing in Geneva, the head of the World Health Organization painted a grim picture of the Ebola outbreak in the Congo. Dr. Tedros Adhanom Ghebreyesus said the rate of transmission is outpacing the response. He warned that many patients are reluctant to seek care, increasing the risk of community transmission. Efforts to track infections are also hampered by armed conflict and lack of trust. Since May, there have been more than 4,000 confirmed cases and over 2,000 deaths. Dr. Tedros also said that two vaccines designed to counter the Bundibugyo strain behind the current outbreak have entered phase one safety trials.
2: The Bangladeshi authorities have ordered shopping malls, markets and businesses to close by 8 p.m. every day as part of measures to conserve electricity amid an energy crisis. The directive also forces cultural and trade events across the country to close early. The measures will last indefinitely. President Trump says Karoline Leavitt, his White House press secretary, will step down at the end of the month to spend more time with her young family. He said she would remain what he called one of his top outside advisors. Here's our State Department correspondent Tom Bateman.
4: At 28, Ms. Leavitt has been the youngest ever White House press secretary, one of the most visible and often strident advocates of Mr. Trump's Make America Great Again movement. Often prepared to attack what the White House called the liberal legacy media, Mr. Trump once said she had lips that moved like a machine gun. Her tenure at the podium has straddled the most consequential moments of Mr. Trump's second term, including his mass deportation agenda and the war in Iran, amid an increasingly tense relationship with the media, which has seen the White House accused of eroding press freedoms.
2: A total solar eclipse has passed across Europe for the first time in 27 years. Millions of people living in an area covering Greenland and Iceland and down to the Iberian Peninsula witnessed the moon obscuring the sun. A large swathe of Spain was plunged into total darkness. These tourists traveled to the northern Spanish city of Burgos to see the eclipse.
5: It was surreal. It just feels like you're in a movie. Everything stands still, like it was really quiet. And it just felt like, I don't know, something out of body experience.
6: It really took my breath away. You feel emotional as well. It just doesn't feel real at all. And it's definitely something I'm going to remember for the rest of my life.
5: Two people were crying around us. So yeah, it was special.
2: World news from the BBC. Israel says more troops will be sent to a village in the occupied West Bank village of Kusra, where two Palestinian families have been trapped inside their homes by settlers since Sunday. The families say their water and power has been cut and they have dwindling food supplies. All settlements are illegal under international law. The U.S. Defense Secretary Pete Hegseth has welcomed Colombia into a military-led counter-narcotics coalition of Latin American partners meeting in Panama. It follows last week's inauguration in Colombia of a new right-wing president, Abelardo de la Espriella. His predecessor, Gustavo Petro, had refused to support aggressive U.S. anti-narcotics operations, including lethal strikes on boats carrying suspected drug smugglers. Future winners of the Eurovision Song Contest will no longer be eligible to host the competition the following year if they are involved in an armed conflict. We get more details from our correspondent Mark Savage.
7: The ruling comes after a period of internal conflict at Eurovision over Israel's presence. Five countries boycotted this year's event in protest at the war in Gaza. Others have privately expressed concerns about safety if Israel, which has been the runner-up for the last 2 years, was to host the show. The new rules also exclude Ukraine during its ongoing war with Russia. When Ukraine won in 2022, the UK stepped in to host the contest on its behalf.
2: France has opened disciplinary proceedings against its top diplomat in the Central African Republic over allegations of misconduct. Ambassador Bruno Foucher reportedly brought around 30 women into his official residence in the capital Bangui between 2024 and last March and allegedly engaged in sexual relations with some of them. BBC World News.
0: Coming up on In Case You Missed It, Marsha Ahrens gets weird as she brings you a story from the Shadow Territories After Hours event at the Huntsville Museum of Art, where visitors experience an almost otherworldly exhibition, complete with dissonant and disembodied vocals against a background of light and shadow. It is sure to be an interesting story, so stick around for that. I'm R.L. Terry. Keep listening to In Case You Missed It.
8: With your WLRH News, I'm Marsha Ahrens.
9: And I'm Katie Gannaway. The Huntsville Museum of Art has a special exhibit on display called A Beautiful Despair by Anila Kim Aga.
8: This Thursday, August 13th, four local artists combine movement and sound in a performance inspired by and surrounding this exhibit. It's called Shadow Territories.
9: We talked with two of those artists, Anna Sue Courtney and Happy Hamlin, both skilled prop makers and puppeteers.
10: I call it twisted synchronicity because I see work and all of a sudden it explodes and it feels like there should be this sound with it and there should be this movement with it. And so I missed her talk because I had a performance with the women's chorus. But I asked Natalie, I said, is anyone doing anything with this work? Because it's so gorgeous. And she said, no. And I said, I'm going to propose something, and you can say yes or no. And it ran by Anila also. So her work is called Beautiful Despair, and it's up till August 23rd. It's a light and shadow work that anyone can enjoy and walk through. What I'm hoping that we do is there's four of us. Each of us is inspired by the work in a slightly different manner. And we're bringing that, and so we're at the borders of it. So you'll still experience her work when you come in. And then hopefully there'll be this next layer, which is our works and movement and sound. And then the audience will, the shadows will be on them as well. So they become kind of another layer of the work.
9: And I wanted to ask also about the style of dress. So our digital diva, as she calls herself, Sunny Hood, took a video of y'all.
10: Oh,
9: so
10: right.
9: We got a little preview. There is specifically a piece that you were wearing, Happy, a headpiece that looked like if it was a waxing and a waning crescent moon kind of joined hands and rested on your head. Is there some sort of symbolism in the articles of clothing that you wear there?
11: Yeah. I did design that for this event. Mm-hmm. And I have some other costumery that I'm going to pair
9: costumery.
11: With my...
9: I like that word. Sorry.
11: That I'm going to pair with my movement and shadow making. Mm-hmm. And, you know, I don't know that I can specifically put words to the symbolism behind it, but just after, like, meditating on and reflecting on my experience with Anila's work and the concepts and things that she brought to that, that's kind of what I produced and felt compelled to include.
10: In contrast, I tried to be like the most human. Mm-hmm. Like, so to me,
9: That's different for you,
10: right.
9: Sue. Because you're usually, I mean, you've been the Festival of the Cranes crane, correct?
10: Right, right.
9: Yeah,
10: I was a giant crane. Yeah. But, the idea that this other person is very small, very human, even fragile, older, which I am. So kind of embracing that side of it. And then Sean will be playing incredible. He plays very unconventional items as part of his orchestra. And then Genevieve, to me, is also in that human vein, but there's a contrast with her youth and my not youth, my old age. So that's part of it, too.
9: Is there anything about the exhibit specifically for Happy or Anna Sue or both that inspires you so much when you just look at one focal point, like that you think you might, as you move through the exhibit, you might really respond to with your body?
11: I would say the places where you're interacting with it are what draw my eye, so that, you know, as you're walking through, you see the shadows playing across your body as you're walking through it. And the light itself inside the metal sculpture is too bright to look at. If you get a clear view, because it's a very bright light. And so you end up turning to take in a lot of the other, it really is amazing how it fills the room.
10: And she talks a lot. So for me, the focal point is boundaries. The idea that that's something that she addressed in her artist statements, and the idea that the edges, which is why we're kind of sticking to the edges as territory that is neither here nor there. She's of two worlds. So we kind of represent multi-worlds, each of us is two worlds at least. Some things, that idea of do you belong, do you not belong? What sacrifices did people make to make their journeys?
9: Our thanks to Anna Sue Courtney and Happy Hamlin for telling us all about Thursday's event at the Huntsville Museum of Art, Shadow Territories.
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8: And I'm Marcia Ahrens.

Up next, Bob Nance continues his candidate forum series by speaking with Madison County District Court Judge candidate Kimberly Rucker. All election season long, Bob has been bringing you interviews with many of the candidates up and down the ballot sheet. I'm R.L. Terry. Keep listening to In Case You Missed It.

0: Well, I'm Kimberly Rucker. I'm running for Madison County District Court Judge, Place 1. This seat serves all of Madison County, so though it has a place number, it is not limited geographically within Madison County. All of Madison County will have my name on their ballot.
1: When you run for this, what type of campaign do you present as a judge? Because when you're a politician and you're going for a seat in Montgomery or you're going for a seat on the school board, you have policies and you have ideas for change and things like that. What are your limitations as a judge when you're campaigning?
0: Well, let's talk about the most important limitation in a campaign is that judicial candidates cannot ask for money. We have to run a campaign, but we can't be the ones to hold our hands out and say, hey, can you donate to me? And there's good reason for that. But so that does kind of make fundraising a little difficult for judicial candidates, but we manage. When it comes to the issue of what are you running on, basically, is what you're asking, I think. And it is my reputation, my character, my temperament, and my ability to make good decisions, to be fair and just and impartial, and my willingness to apply the law as it exists in the jurisdiction that matters for this judicial seat.
1: So are you currently a practicing attorney?
0: I am. I've been a practicing attorney here in Huntsville for the last 18 years. I started at a law firm here in town and was with the firm for 10 years, became a shareholder with the firm, and I left after 10 years. I went to work for a nonprofit here in town doing some legal and compliance work, and then I opened my own law firm in January of 2023, Rucker Legal Solutions, where I am still the owner and a managing attorney for the firm.
1: What type of work are you doing now?
0: So my practice has been pretty diverse. I started in federal employment litigation. I still do some of that employment litigation. So representing businesses and now employees who are in disputes about federal employment discrimination and their rights in the workplace. I spent some time representing housing authority and doing landlord-tenant disputes throughout my career, and so I've got that knowledge and background. I've also done some healthcare work, having worked for a healthcare corporation here in town, a nonprofit organization, and doing legal and compliance work. And I currently spend a lot of my time in the district court doing juvenile dependency work and representing children and families before judges in district court when there is dispute about custody, when DHR has to get involved with children and families. And I'm a proud certified guardian ad litem who represents children a lot. So that's a really, really proud part of my career right now.
1: So how long have you been practicing law?
0: I've been practicing 18 years. Came to Huntsville in 2008. Thanks, Mom. She encouraged me to come to Huntsville, and I've been here ever since. This has become home. I've now encouraged my mother and my sister to move here, so they now live here in Huntsville. I was like, I guess that's two votes that I'm going to get this year. So yes, we have now made Huntsville home, and it's been great.
1: Is there anything else you want to tell me about your campaign that would help people make a decision as to whether they wanted to vote for you?
0: So I would say there are a couple of things. I'm running as a Democrat, and I'm a Democrat. But I also want to remind people that judicial races should be bigger than parties. Judicial races are about application of the law and the temperament of the person sitting on the bench. I encourage people to, if you historically vote Republican, give me a look. Look at my website. Take a look at what I have to offer. Test my reputation. I don't mind because I'm confident that I'm going to be able to meet the test. I'm a woman of faith, and I believe that that is what has built my character and my temperament and given me lots of wisdom over the years. I don't shy away from that, but I respect everybody's position. And as long as I can be within the boundaries of the law, then, you know, that's the goal. That's the expectation that I treat the law with respect. And that should also come with treating the people who come in front of me with respect. I think that's something that litigants can always count on from me, is I'm going to be respectful. I'm going to hold accountability in the courtroom, but I also feel like everybody who comes to the courthouse and who has an encounter with me should walk away. Even if I have to dish out punishment for you, you should walk away saying, that was a tough moment, but she was a nice judge. So that's important for me, that I treat people well. That's just a hallmark of kind of who I am. And I think it's important for people who come to their courthouse to feel like there's always room for them at their courthouse.
1: Is there some place that people can go to find out more about your campaign and the things you stand for?
0: Absolutely. You can go to krucker4judge.com. That's my website. And then you can go, you can email us at krucker4judge@gmail.com. We're all over social media on Instagram and Facebook at the same handle. And we can be reached there at any time. And I personally answer emails as much as I possibly can. So if you have questions about who I am, what I stand for, and what Madison County stands to gain by electing me Madison County District Court Judge in Place 1, I'm happy to answer that.
1: Thank you so much for coming today. I really appreciate your time.
0: Thank you.
1: This interview was part of our Candidate Forum series. For WLRH, I'm Bob Nance.
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3: This week on Stardate, Solar Eclipse. A solar eclipse plays out on Wednesday, with some of it visible from parts of the United States, and we'll have details. I'm Billy Henry. Please join me for a solar eclipse, plus a meteor shower, a lunar spy satellite, and more, right here on Stardate.
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1: This is your daily civic roundup. I'm Bob Nance. The results of yesterday's special election in the redrawn congressional districts in Central and South Alabama show that either Alabama Republicans vote the way that Donald Trump tells them to, or that the president chooses to endorse the most likely winner in each race. In 3 of the 4 races for the Republican ballot positions, those that had received support from the president won handily against their opponents with more than 50% of the votes, which negates any primary runoff for the Republican nomination. In District 7, the president did not endorse either candidate, and the winner took almost 75% of the vote. While these may sound like huge margins, voter turnout for this special election, despite the governor's call to action, was less than 10%. District 6 Representative Gary Palmer, the congressional incumbent, won more than 86% of the district Republican votes cast. Congressman Palmer has served the 6th congressional district since taking office on January 3rd of 2015. Incumbent Representative Shamari Figures from Mobile ran unopposed for the District 2 Democratic ballot position and will have Rhett Marquez of Spanish Fort as his Republican opponent in November. State Representative Marquez was one of the candidates endorsed by Donald Trump. Congressman Figures has served one term in office, being elected in 2024. Representative Marquez has served State House District 91 since 2018. Though there were some state Senate districts that also changed through the push-me, pull-you of court cases in 2025 and 2026, the state senators for those positions were unopposed in the primary, so they now advance to their position on the ballot in November. The next time that polls open in the Tennessee Valley is August 25th, when statewide municipal elections take place. In this area, only the city of Huntsville will be affected, as half the city council seats and half the school board seats are being decided. Though we did not get to vote in special elections yesterday, if you take the time to go to your local legislative meetings, you can see people vote for things that affect you. Beginning tomorrow at 5:30 p.m., the Hanceville, Alabama City Council will meet at the Hanceville City Hall. And the Huntsville, Alabama City Council meets tomorrow at 5:30 at City Hall on Fountain Circle. Among the agenda items is planning for a meeting to talk about the new tax increment financing District 8, That meeting is scheduled for September 10th. There's also a presentation on the upcoming Paracycling World Championship scheduled in Huntsville from September 4th through the 7th. At 6 p.m. tomorrow, the Elkton, Tennessee City Council meets in the community room adjacent to the fire hall on Main Street. The WLRH Candidate Forum Series continues to bring candidates from the Tennessee Valley into our studios for a chance to introduce themselves to their voters. As we approach the municipal elections on August 25th, we'd like to encourage City Council and School Board candidates to come in the next few days. In addition to local elections, all of the ballot positions have now been decided in both Alabama and Tennessee. If you're a candidate for any election in the Tennessee Valley or a position that serves the states of Alabama or Tennessee, we'd like to hear from you, too. To reserve a time in our studios, please go to our website at wlrh.org and choose the Contact a Host menu item. 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
1: This is the Redstone Rocket Recap. I'm Demario Spence. Here is this week's top story. For the first time in at least 18 years, the National Guard is back on post at Redstone Arsenal, operating heavy machinery. Soldiers from the 1151st Engineering Company, based at the Green Cove Armory in Huntsville, recently wrapped up a clearing and grubbing project along Newell Road and Marshall Road. The unit is part of the 877th Engineer Battalion. All this work wouldn't be possible without our NCOs and our soldiers, said Lieutenant Thomas Cragg. They put a lot of hot, hardworking hours out here to accomplish this mission. The project was part of the company's annual training, but it does double duty. The clear corridor will now carry new electrical, sewer, and industrial lines, speeding up utility work for current and future growth, including Space Command headquarters as it relocates to Redstone. Captain Samuel McLeod says around 30 soldiers got hands-on time with the equipment. It's an organization where we could be called up at any point in time to protect the citizens of the United States, he said. We need as much repetition, as much training as we can to be prepared. Some of the unit's own gear was still overseas after a deployment to Djibouti, so the battalion pulled machinery from across its ranks to get the job done. Operations Chief John Cockburn says letting soldiers train on post saves the garrison money. The unit essentially pays for its own training. Major General Terry Grisham, who is currently the Director of Space Command's transition team deployed with the 877th to Afghanistan, admits he had to fight the urge to climb into an excavator himself. He's pushing for even more hands-on training like this at Redstone going forward. And Captain McLeod says this won't be the last project. The 1151st hopes to keep coming back to the arsenal as it grows. In other news, Major General Lori Robinson relinquished command of Redstone Arsenal's Aviation and Missile Command at the end of July after 2 years leading the organization, capping a 32-year Army career. Don Nitti will serve as AMCOM's executive director until a new commander is named. Soldiers at Redstone Arsenal took on the Army's new combat field test for the first time, tackling seven events in under 30 minutes, from a mile run to a sandbag carry. Everyone passed. The times ranged from 19 minutes, 16 seconds to 26 minutes and 48 seconds. The average time was 22 minutes and 42 seconds. Command Sergeant Major Jay Garza from Army Materiel Command posted the fastest time, calling it a tough but effective fitness measure. The test becomes mandatory for combat MOSs January 1st, 2027. The Army Corps of Engineers Huntsville Center recently completed a 2-year modernization of barrier systems at military installations across Oahu, Hawaii.
2: 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Coming up next is Marketplace. For In Case You Missed It, I'm R.L. Terry. Have a great evening, everybody.

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1: In Los Angeles, I'm Kai Rizdahl. It is Wednesday today. This one is the 12th of August. Good as it always is to have you along, everybody. We have arrived at the point in this week where we have some data to chew on. And in a lot of ways, the news from this morning was pretty good. Inflation, of course, is the data du jour. Year on year, the headline consumer price index rose 3.4%. Core, that is, less food and energy, as you know, up 2.5%. Both, yes, higher than the Federal Reserve want them to be, but also both a slight slowdown from last month's reading, which is good. What is not good is that when you stack today's inflation report up against the most recent wage data we've got, you notice pretty quickly that prices have been going up faster than pay has been going up over the past year. Real wages is the phrase you're looking for. And as Marketplace's Kaylee Wells reports to get us going, them not keeping up is not great.
2: The reactions from analysts are kind of all over the place today. In one faction, things could be worse, says Connell Fullenkamp. He's an economics professor at Duke University.
3: The economy seems like it's on kind of cruise control. Everything's kind of working, maybe not wonderfully, but it's still kind of chugging along.
2: Unemployment isn't terrible. Energy prices are elevated but stable. And he says a main driver of this cruise control economy is that people just keep spending.
3: There's still enough people in the economy who are doing well enough, who don't feel like they have to give up the habits that they've become accustomed to in terms of consumption. And there are enough of them to keep spending, to keep the prices marching up.
2: Then there's the more pessimistic view. Inflation is still higher than wage growth.
4: The cost of living is rising at a pace that feels genuinely uncomfortable.
2: Justin Wolfers teaches economics and public policy at the University of Michigan. And he says the numbers today didn't reveal any major new problems, but that just means it's more of the same bad news.
4: Prices are rising and wages aren't keeping up. And so therefore, the amount of stuff you can buy with your paycheck has literally fallen over the past year. That's not the way things are meant to be.
2: So life's more expensive and people are still spending money, which is only possible
5: because everybody's spending every dollar that they have.
2: Gary Brode is founder of a research and advisory firm called Deep Knowledge Investing. Credit card debt is up, savings is down, which is why, Brode says, the vibe check from businesses, think the stock market setting records, and the one from consumers look totally different.
6: Wall Street was celebrating, oh great, you know, it's less likely that the Fed will raise rates, which technically is true. I think for an average person, this is a bad print.
2: Brode says life isn't going to feel any less expensive anytime soon, and more reports like this one are likely on the way. So the only way consumers can make the spending feel less bad is to do less of it. I'm Kaylee Wells for Marketplace.
1: Wall Street today, there is almost nothing traders like better than an understated consumer price index. Not, of course, because that means consumers won't be paying quite as much, but because, as you heard in that piece from the guy that Kaylee talked to, it means Chairman Warsh and the gang can now safely not raise rates at their next meeting. All of that, the caveat, of course, is for now. We will have the details when we do the numbers.

0: If you go to table 2 in this morning's CPI report and scroll on down to the line that says fresh vegetables, you will see those prices were down more than 2.5% month on month, up, though, more than 6% for the year. Now, the CPI is just one economic indicator among many. So today and for the next couple of weeks, we're going to be looking at some others, ones you might not be so familiar with. For our first go, we're going to stick with the general theme of vegetables. The Department of Agriculture puts out something called the World Agricultural Supply and Demand Estimates. They do it every month. And just like it sounds, it's best guesses at supply and demand for a bunch of crops, wheat, rice, eggs, milk as well. The August report came out today, and we called up an interested party.
1: My name is Felipe Viles. I am an assistant professor of agricultural economics at UC Davis, and I use the WASDE report basically every week. I look for its data, I look for its updates every month. So WASDE stands for World Agricultural Supply and Demand Estimates. It's essentially a balance sheet for a bunch of different agricultural commodities. The report measures, for example, how large corn's crop is going to be this year by measuring its acreage and its yields. It measures also its demand and where and how that product is going to be consumed. So people were really expecting were really anxious to see the number, the yield numbers that the USDA was going to put out for corn and soybeans. There was an expectation that these numbers would be revised down, and that's a little bit of what happened. Corn, especially corn numbers, were revised down. It's been a tough weather year in some parts of the Midwest, so that was kind of what the market was expecting. I love it. I'm a huge fan. I think the best thing about the WASDE is that first, the data is super reliable and it's super good. My first internship ever, the interns were responsible for compiling WASDE information, so that's how I first got introduced to it. We basically had to print it at the time and carry it around the company. And that's how basically I got introduced to this whole world of agricultural economics. I would say that 80% of my research uses some sort of WASDE data. So for example, right now I'm collecting data on corn and soybean oil markets. If I had to collect every single data point from all across the world, it would be a really painful job to do. So what the WASDE does, what the USDA provides us with this report is fantastic.
0: There is data everywhere, man, everywhere. Felipe Avilés, once an intern, now a professor of agricultural economics at the University of California, Davis.

0: Crude oil prices, as we know, are still elevated, even if they're off their recent highs. It is distillates, though, all that stuff downstream of the refinery that hit the global economy where it hurts. And some new analysis from S&P Global Energy says a supply squeeze right there is hitting hard. Marketplace's Elizabeth Trovall has more on that one.
1: Even before attacks on Iran earlier this year, the world wasn't exactly overflowing with refining capacity. Dan Evans is with S&P Global Energy.
2: The market was sort of structurally tight because what we'd seen was that refineries had shut down. They'd shut down in the US. There'd been some closures in Europe as well. And yet demand was still growing.
1: That tightness made the refined products market sensitive to disruptions. And we've had some big ones.
2: The closure of the Strait of Hormuz.
1: Ukrainian strikes on Russian refining infrastructure.
2: Which has reduced Russia's ability to export products. And we've seen them ban exports of diesel. And also the constraints that China is placing on product exports as well.
1: The crude oil market, on the other hand, is feeling less pressure. Gregory Brew with Eurasia Group says, for one, there's a sense that the U.S. has backed away from escalation in Iran.
3: The other factor is the fact that Hormuz is not completely closed. Available data suggests that a reasonable amount of crude is getting out of the strait.
1: But most consumers, businesses, and producers don't buy crude oil. They buy jet fuel, gasoline, or diesel.
3: Even if we see de-escalation in the Middle East and crude prices falling, relative to that, product prices are probably going to remain high.
1: Susan Bell, analyst with Brystad Energy, also believes higher prices are here for a while.
4: Gasoline might weaken a little bit just because of seasonality, but we do expect all of those key products to be very strong into the fall.
1: And those elevated prices are not great for strong GDP growth globally.
4: Because of the inflationary pressures. And consumers will feel the pinch. They'll have to spend more money on the gasoline that they need to buy to get their kids to and from school and to get to and from work.
1: Which means less money to spend on other stuff. I'm Elizabeth Trovall for Marketplace.

0: It is a well-established fact that this program believes history matters. So with that as the frame, I offer two apparently contradictory facts. Fact number one, the major American stock indices are at or near record highs. Fact number two, we are at war with Iran, and the Strait of Hormuz is still effectively closed. So happy markets amidst something of an economic crisis. Make that make sense, right? Well, that's exactly what a Bloomberg column last week by John Authors did, comparing markets today with what happened after the Munich Agreement of 1938, Peace in Our Time, Neville Chamberlain, all of that. John Authors, welcome to the program. It's good to have you on.
1: Well, it's great to be here. Thank you for having me.
0: I will cut to the chase here, and then we'll get into the details. But we are at war, and somehow investors are happy. How does that happen?
1: I think there's an element of a learned response, and there is also an element of markets hate uncertainty, but they can actually deal with bad news per se. So if you were in a situation where you weren't sure whether there was going to be a really major escalation, there was going to be military strikes across the Gulf, permanently removing refineries, reducing the total supply of oil for a matter of years, if people thought there was a serious chance of that, then we would be in a very different situation. The judgment that is being made on markets is that this isn't great. In fact, it's pretty bad, but it's dealable with. And now that we've got our arms around the scale of the problem, we can ignore it. I'm not saying that's right, but that's definitely what's happening.
0: Yeah, there is a historical reference here that you make in this piece, which, I mean, this column was right up my alley. I loved it. 1938, Munich, of course, and then the riff on that is not peace in our time, but oil in our time. I mean, that's where we are, right?
1: Yes, and to some extent, it looks as though we're going to have some kind of a messy deal whereby people can use the Strait of Hormuz, but they are going to have to pay protection money is basically what it is, isn't it? But they're going to have to pay some kind of a toll, and it will make the costs of doing business that much higher and make profits that much less, but basically life will go on. If you want to compare that to Munich, fascinating thing. If you look at the Dow, you would have thought Munich was one of the best things that ever happened. Not because people would particularly really believe Neville Chamberlain that it was peace in our time, but it was peace for a while, no risk of a war right then and there, and uncertainty resolved. It wasn't great. Hitler got what he wanted, which wasn't great. But the worst scenarios were averted for the time being.
0: Yet another indicator, as if we needed it, that really markets only care about what's right in front of their face. Just go beyond the tip of your nose and they don't care.
1: Yes, yeah. Precisely.
0: There is a great flow chart, if you will, that you talk about in this piece. And it's an analyst at Fordham Global Insight. Her name is Tina Fordham. And she says this is the way it's going to go, right? Iran and Oman will agree on some kind of deal. Trump will object loudly. Everybody else will comply quietly. And then there will be periodic threats. It's a little bit like the old shampoo commercial, lather, rinse, repeat.
1: Yes, exactly. And I think one other parallel that people don't talk about is Putin takes Crimea over a decade ago. Yeah. Then you get the very ugly ongoing war in Donbass. It just carries on grumbling away at a low level, no great risk of escalating, and another geopolitical analyst, colleague of Tina Fordham's, Marco Papich, said, what happens in Donbass stays in Donbass. Yeah. And that's likely where the market thinks we're heading with Hormuz.
0: Right. There's a great phrase in this piece that I hadn't heard, honestly, since I was in graduate school. The Iranians will likely try to salami tactic this thing until the midterms. Explain what that means, would you?
1: No, they'll just keep slicing another little piece off the salami, getting another little edge of advantage from somewhere, knowing that Donald Trump, if he really doesn't want to escalate before the midterms, they know that, they can see that, so they can continue chipping away. They just need to avoid taking the entire sausage straight away. That might force some degree of response. sending in special forces or Marines to actually take Karg Island or something. And if that's not at stake, they can get away with taking another slice of salami.
0: The price of enabling a dictatorial regime, you say, is steep but payable. And while on the face of it, and in this moment, that seems to be true, that can't really be the long-run answer here, can it?
1: Interesting question. Munich certainly gives you a huge argument against letting Hitler get away with taking part of Czechoslovakia. It was merely a prelude to telling him that he could take the rest of it and then he could try to take Poland. I guess the argument against that is the Cold War. The Iron Curtain went up and we had a way less than ideal situation in which, you know, however many hundreds of millions of people lived under a fairly unpleasant version of communism for 45 years, but it was stable. Life went on. We've had Iran behaving the way it does for, when was it, 79? Yeah. Coming up for 50 years now. It's not great. It's particularly not great for the poor people who live in Iran. Let's not forget them. But there's a kind of analogy between the way the US has lived with Iran for the last 50 years and the way the US lived with the Soviet Union for the first 50 years after the Second World War. It's not great, but it's livable with, and capitalists can get on with being capitalists in the chunk of the world that is left of them.
0: Yeah.
1: I'm not saying it's good.
0: Nope.
1: I'm not saying I particularly like it. I am telling you I can understand why markets are behaving the way they are.
0: Right, right. John Authors, he's a columnist at Bloomberg Opinion. You should read him every single day. I learn something every time. John, thank you so much for your time. I really appreciate it.
1: Thank you. Cheers.

0: Coming up.
1: People still do buy CDs and cassettes that have books on them.
0: Well, that's a relief, huh? First, though, let's do the numbers. Dow Industrial's down 21 points, basically flat, 53,770. The NASDAQ increased 143 points, more than 0.5%, finished at 26,588. S&P 500 up 20 points, 0.2%, 7,748. Other price changes in today's inflation report: gas up more than 24% year on year, clothing up almost 4%, new vehicles up about 0.5%, used cars and trucks, though, down nearly 2%. Chevron shares were flat. Shell shares, say that 10 times fast. Shell shares. See? Dipped almost 0.5%. 0.5% is another way to say that. 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
2: This is Marketplace. I'm Kai Rizdahl. The trials and tribulations of would-be homebuyers in this economy are well known. High prices, high rates, low supply. What if, though, there was a less daunting option than having to buy a whole house? Well, problem meets solution. There's a new breed of real estate startup offering would-be buyers a way to get a foot in the proverbial door by buying a share of a property. Fractional home ownership, it's called. As Marketplace's Amy Scott reports, there are different models of that idea, and there are different trade-offs, too.
3: Eddie Hanline and his wife bought their first house in Durham, North Carolina in 2020, back when mortgage interest rates were super low. Then, as the years passed, with their family growing, along with two small businesses they'd started, they realized they needed more space. But the market had changed.
4: With the increase in the interest rates and having, you know, such a good interest rate on our current house, it was a tough sell.
3: That's when they found out about a company called Acre Homes that would buy a house on their behalf in cash. They found a bigger place in a suburb of Raleigh. Hanline put 5% down and makes a monthly payment to Acre, comparable to what he would have paid for a mortgage. But he saved about $100,000 in upfront costs, money he could instead invest in advertising, staff, and software for his business.
4: You know, investing in all of those things would have taken a backseat to qualifying for a mortgage.
3: At the end of 3 years, they can buy Acre out, renew for another term, or walk away with 50% of any appreciation in the home's value. Acre's co-founder and COO, Pete Crawford, says it's a way to build some wealth, if home values go up, without all the costs of home ownership and less of the risk if prices fall.
5: They don't have any transaction costs. The major maintenance of the home is on us, and they have this option to purchase the home later or to walk away. And in either case, they get to participate in that appreciation.
3: So far, Acre Homes is just available in the Carolinas and Georgia, but it's one of a handful of startups offering a form of fractional home ownership. With Jubilee Homes, customers can buy a house but rent the underlying land. Founder and CEO Brian Elbogen says the model is a new twist on an old idea. Land leases are common in Hawaii and Baltimore and in mobile home parks. And many people already pool their resources with others to buy a stake in the American dream.
6: About 20% of people today co-buy a property with someone that's not their immediate spouse. It could be a family member, it could be a friend, it could be an investor.
3: Jubilee Homes started operating in California earlier this year and has since expanded to Colorado, Texas, Florida, and seven other states. Customers get a 99-year lease on the land. The rent goes up 3% a year after an agreed-upon term. They have the option to buy Jubilee out at any time. And if they decide to sell instead, they share the appreciation or loss, if the price falls, based on the original split.
6: If we bought 60% and you brought 40, you would own 40% of the total appreciation. If it was 60-40 the other way, you'd get 60%, so that we are winning and losing together.
3: Customers can paint the walls, build an addition, do whatever they want with the property. They also bear most of the cost: property taxes, insurance, maintenance. Jenny Schutz is a housing economist at Arnold Ventures, a national philanthropic organization. She says trade-offs like these are one reason fractional ownership hasn't really taken off.
7: There are versions of this that have been floating around for a long time. And I think part of the problem is when people buy a house, they want all of the upside.

0: While shared ownership can offer people otherwise locked out of the market a way in, she says it's important for buyers to understand what they're giving up.
1: Particularly for people who aren't financially sophisticated or who feel like this is really their only option.
0: But for some, the trade-offs may be worth it. 2 years into his arrangement with Acre Homes, with interest rates still high, Eddie Hanline says he's leaning towards renewing for another year or two. I'm Amy Scott for Marketplace.

0: We started with data. Data is where we shall end. Back to table two of the CPI report. There's a line that says recreational books. Prices up just about 5% month on month, down though more than 1% year on year.
1: I'm Sarita Swan. I'm the Chief Operating Officer for the Association of American Publishers, and we issue StatShot Monthly, which is a revenue report that provides a snapshot of the U.S. publishing industry. What we do is, on a monthly basis, we send out the questionnaire. The publishers are given a deadline by which to return the questionnaire. Then the data is aggregated into a report, and the report goes over a few categories: digital audio, ebooks, hardback, audio, which people still do buy CDs and cassettes that have books on them, and also special bindings, which is basically those children's books that we all had that were waterproof or had fur on them. Our most recent report was from May 2026, and the report shows that revenue for U.S. publishing industry is up 2.6% as compared to May 2025. My favorite part of the report is actually looking at the formats. There's always a lot of conversation in news about the formats, be it digital versus paper or printed formats. Over 50% of the industry is always printed, regardless of what month it is. I think there's something to be said about having the physical book in your hand reading instead of reading through a screen when we spend so much time on screens anyway. I raised my daughter to be a printed book reader. She goes to the library, reads the book, then buys the book to put in her own personal library. And I think we all need more physical connection to things outside of being connected through technology all the time.
0: Amen to that. Sarita Swan, COO of the Association of American Publishers, right there.
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0: This final note on the way out today, in which we turn to today's Treasury auction. The government sold more debt today, as it does regularly since we regularly outspend our means. That is not the news. The news is that the yield on the sale of 10-year treasuries today, arguably the most important bond in the world, the yield, the interest rate, was 4.68%. That's the highest it's been at sale since 2007. And with apologies to the Federal Reserve, the bond market has very clear thoughts about where interest rates ought to be going. Our media production team includes Brian Allison, John Foki, Montana Johnson, Drew Johnstead, Gary O'Keefe, and Charlton Thorpe. Alex Simpson is the manager of media production. I'm Kai Rizdahl. We will see you tomorrow, everybody. This is APM.
3: 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I'm Marcia Ahrens. Juice will be playing City Lights and Stars at Burt on the Mountain this Friday. Juice, if you've never heard them, is that band that makes you want to dance. They're so good, so very funky, and that may be why they've shared the spotlight with some iconic acts like Kool & the Gang, Boyz II Men, and others. Doors open at 6 this Friday, and the show starts at 7. Bob Labby, the host for Reelin' in the Years, will be emceeing the event. More information can be found at burritonthemountain.com. Just ahead, a WLRH original program, Tira Beats with host Brad Edwards. 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Thanks for spending part of your afternoon with us, and thanks for supporting this public radio station. 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
4: Greetings, friends. This is Brad Edwards, your host of Terra Beats. I invite you to take a journey with me as we experience music from all over the earth. Wonderful places in Africa, India, Australia, and many more. So sit back, relax, grab your favorite beverage, and let's begin our journey together.

And that was the Norwegian band Skald with the song Jolanat. Awesome. And before that, we heard the song Hawaii Song by the wonderful reggae band Stick Figure. And before that, a song called In a Stone Circle by Andrew Giddings and Ian Anderson, the vocalist and incredible flute player from Jethro Tull. And to start our show, we heard the song Mataloa by Tevaka. All right, my friends, let us journey on.

And that was The Village Chant and Wild Signals, John Williams. This was taken from the movie Close Encounters of the Third Kind, which just is one of my all-time faves. Love it. And before that, we heard the song Rain Dance by Sungura. Awesome. And before that, we heard the song Pukaki by Te Matanini. Just incredible vocalization. And that was also with the Maori choir. I absolutely love the Maorian people and the music that comes from, of course, the amazing place, New Zealand. And before that, we heard the song The O of Pleasure by Ray Lynch. All right, my friends, let us journey on.

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I will contemplate the wisdom of monkeys and the elegance of the wildfires.

bled, or GMO.

was the beautiful song Anaron by Inya. That song appeared in the Fellowship of the Rings, the first part of Lord of the Rings. Just, amazing. And before that, we heard the song Mamega by Spokanki, which is a group from the Czech Republic. Just beautiful vocalization. Dig it. And before that, Wild Child by the one and only The Doors. Dig those guys. And before that, we heard the beautiful reggae song Morning Sun by Kanaka Faya and Brada Hoods from Hawaii. And before that, the song Amoriri by Ape Chimba.

Guys, girls, friends, this concludes our world music journey for now. We appreciate you. I appreciate you spending your time here with me. We'll journey again next week. This is your host, Brad Edwards of Terra Beats on WLRH.

Good evening, y'all. I'm Katie Gannaway, and you've been listening to Terra Beats with your host, Brad Edwards. 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We are the main signal for public radio in the Tennessee Valley, and we hope that you will support your local public radio station, WLRH. You can do so with this special limited time offer at Bennett Nurseries. You can get a $50 gift certificate with your donation of $100 to WLRH. You can do that through the 15th of August. That is just a few short days away. And you can learn more about that and other ways you can support the station at WLRH.org when you click donate. And thanks.